0: guides young Australians through real-world scenarios to help them better understand the risks they may encounter while on schoolies trips.
1: We want people to have fun, but we want them to understand the risks, know what to do if something goes wrong, and know how they can make the best choices they can to keep themselves safe. Obviously, things like drink spiking, methanol poisoning, these are things we all worry about.
0: Speaking to the ABC, Foreign Minister Penny Wong thanked Mark and Michelle Jones, whose 19-year-old daughter Bianca died from methanol poisoning in Laos 2 years ago, for campaigning to raise awareness of overseas travel risks. The Australian Conservation Foundation has welcomed the first environment protection order issued by the new Environmental Protection Agency. The order prevents further land clearing works on 1,600 hectares in the Great Barrier Reef catchment on a cattle station south of Cairns. The ACF says the destruction of forests and critical habitat in the area is causing further stress on the reef, which is already damaged by global warming. Ukraine's President Volodymyr Zelensky has promised to respond to a deadly Russian strike on two buses in the city of Kramatorsk. 30 people died and 20 were wounded. The BBC's Dan Johnson is in eastern Ukraine.
2: The regional head of government for Donetsk said some of the bodies couldn't yet be identified because of the severity of the attack. He said civilian transport was being deliberately targeted to maximise casualties and that he could no longer risk the lives of passengers or drivers, and so bus services in Kramatorsk and nearby Slovyansk have been suspended. The two cities are part of Ukraine's so-called fortress belt of frontline towns which have been under prolonged and intense bombardment. Across the country, bridges, petrol stations and railway lines have been increasingly targeted as Russian attacks have stepped up over recent weeks.
0: After 237 days in space, four astronauts have returned to Earth. Jessica Meir, Jack Hathaway, Sophie Adonau and Andrei Fedayev launched in February. On the International Space Station, their research focused on pneumonia-causing bacteria, blood flow in microgravity and IV generation in space. It aims to help prepare for future missions to the Moon and Mars. Here's the moment they splash down in the Pacific Ocean off the coast of the US state of California.
3: We have visual confirmation of splashdown. Dragon Freedom has returned home, and Jessica, Jack, Sophie and Andre.
4: Splashdown. On behalf of SpaceX, welcome home, Crew 12.
0: Turning to sport, the Cairns Taipans have defeated the Brisbane Bullets 97-91 in the NBL. Brisbane took an early lead but slumped to their third consecutive loss. Nate Hinton scored 30 points while Taipans import Jalen Brown scored 25. Tonight, the Illawarra Hawks will take on the Tasmania Jackjumpers. And Jordan Boss and Ellie Carpenter have been named Professional Footballers Australia's Footballers of the Year. Lucas Harrington and Letitia McKenna were the Young Footballers of the Year.
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Allah Ta'ala revealed in the Noble Quran this ayah, which means: whoever fears the stance of questioning that Allah Ta'ala has willed for him in the hereafter and forbids his self from pursuing the self's evil temptations, paradise will indeed be his abode. Allah Tabaraka wa Ta'ala is the only one who has the knowledge of all the states of all creation, what is apparent of it and what is concealed. The slave who will succeed and gain is the one who follows the Messenger of Allah, peace be upon him, and adheres to his guidance, his instructions and advice. That is, he fears the stance of the accountable questioning and has prepared for what shall be after death by avoiding what is forbidden and abstaining from all prohibitions and performing what Allah Ta'ala made obligatory upon the slaves. Dear brothers in Islam, Allah Ta'ala informed us that the self, the nafs, incites us to commit evil, and he warned us against following it. Most people have an ego that incites them to commit evil. Some people conceal themselves with a beard, others with a cloak. Some disguise themselves with a imamah, turban, yet others with a Sufi methodology, tariqah. The desires of this life have reigned over such people. Those who do not seek to learn the knowledge of the religion, Satan and his human helpers shall snigger at them. We ask Allah Ta'ala to make us avoid all sins, and we ask Allah Ta'ala to admit us into paradise without punishment. Ameen. وَعْلَمُ إِخْوَةَ الْإِيمَانِ بِأَنَّ اللَّهَ تَعَالَى أَمَرَنَا وَإِيَّاكُمْ بِأَمْرٍ عَظِيمٍ بَدَأَ بِهِ بِنَفْسِهِ وَثَنَّى بِمَلَائِكَةِ قُدْسِهِ إذ قال تعالى وهو أصدق القائلين: إن الله وملائكته يصلون على النبي

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Before we begin, make sure to follow 2MFM on Facebook, Instagram, TikTok, and YouTube. 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

0: 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You are currently listening to the Gen Z program. And today, not only do we have one special guest, no, we got two special guests. We got brother Ayman Ali. Assalamu alaikum.
1: Assalamu alaikum wa rahmatullah.
0: And we got brother Nizar Halabi.
2: Assalamu alaikum.
0: Wa alaikum assalam. Now, boys, you both are still in school, correct?
1: Yeah, not technically, but.
0: All right, Ayman, tell me about your schooling, tell me.
1: Actually, I graduated now.
0: Mm-hmm, okay. And brother Nizar, what about you?
2: Oh, I just finished 11 and I'm going to U12.
0: Okay, beautiful. Now, boys, I'm going to ask you guys questions about your schooling, yeah? Ayman, how do you feel right now?
1: Honestly, it is pretty nerve-wracking, especially in these moments. I mean, all your 12 years come to this one exam. So I'm sure a lot of people are stressed up. Me personally, I'm a bit more relaxed on the chiller end, only because at the end of the day, these are just exams. I mean, what we're here for in this dunya is to worship Allah and do the most we can.
0: That's a very good mindset to have, very good mindset. Brother Nizar, what about you? Tell me, you just entered year 12, correct?
2: A lot, like, I'm starting to think about it, that in the next few months, these are going to be my last few months in school as a student. And like, if you think about it, like, you've studied your whole life for this one moment, the HSC, and it's, like, starting to get to me, like, I don't know, bro. Like, I'm scared as well, but I don't know.
0: It is scary. I graduated 3 years ago, yeah? So let's use this time to just talk to each other, and maybe I could advise you guys, and maybe you guys listen, you know, maybe, right?
1: Okay,
2: Shada, I got a question for you.
0: Ask me.
2: When you're coming into year 12, year 11 was like a practice run. It's like when you play a video game.
0: Oh, okay.
2: You first have your, like, you try it out, you see what you can do, what you can't do, and then, like, from there you go.
0: Yeah.
2: What do you advise us, for example, boys and other people in general who are going into year 12 to start as a habit to, inshallah, benefit themselves and later benefit the Muslim nation?
0: When I was close to my HSC, I found that having time to relax was something that was very important for me. And I mean something that would relax my body and something that would relax my mind. So to relax my body, I would do some sort of sport that I don't want to announce. But having that sport, having activity, being active, letting the body, you know, pump blood around, it was a way for my body to calm down, yeah? Because if you think about it, I'm sitting at my desk, long hours studying because, you know, this exam's coming up. And at school, you know, you're sitting as well. So you need to get your body moving, right? Whether that's, you know, you leave your house for 15 minutes a day, you just walk. Or, you do some kickboxing or something, or some soccer, or some whatever, you know? Like, try out different things, see what you like. Something that you genuinely enjoy, right? So you can take a break off your studies. And as well, for your mind, something for your mind to calm down, attend a religious lesson, you know? One or two a week should be enough for you, you know? One or two a week in between your school days, it's something that would relax your mind. And it was something that will put you back into the perspective of what this dunya actually is. Because, you know, these exams, they can be distracting and they can distract you from your main goal. Your main goal, which is paradise without prior torture. It can distract you. So to have constantly attending the mosque, attending the lessons, seeing the brothers around, it's something that would put your mind back into perspective.
1: Yeah.
0: What about you, Ayman? You got any questions for me?
1: No, I don't have any questions. No, not really.
2: Sorry for cutting you off, Ayman. How was it like with your last year, with your boys, like, and your friends that last year?
0: Okay. Oh, we're getting deep now, guys. So I would say, like, spend as much time as you can with each other, because if you think about it, like, you see your friends 5 days a week. Yeah, you see them 5 days a week, and that's a lot of days throughout the entire year. Once you guys graduate, it would be hard to stay connected as much as you guys are connected now. Yeah, I remember I used to see one of my friends 5 days a week from year 8 up to year 10, yeah? How much is that? 2 years, yeah? Five days a week. You know, maybe he's sick a couple of days, I'm sick a couple of days, we don't see each other. 5 days a week, that's a lot. Once we graduated school, I see him maybe once every 3 months, maybe. Oof. Right? I would never see him as much my entire life than I did used to see him at school. So now is the time to build connection. Now is the time to show your love for your brothers at school. You know, now is the time to show appreciation for them. And the ones that you're not really that close with, now is the time for you to get closer to them. Because if you guys are not that close now, what do you think is going to happen? You guys are going to graduate. You guys are going to get closer.
2: No.
0: I would laugh at you if you think that. All right, Brother Eamon, talk to me about mindset. What kind of mindset do I need when walking into the HSC?
1: Honestly, walking into the HSC, there's a few things that you should remember. Now that I've officially graduated now, I realize the importance of multiple things.
0: Mm.
1: The first being is that you're in this dunya to worship Allah.
0: Uh-huh.
1: And studying is, this is when my mindset actually shifted. I realized that studying these topics, for example, I'm studying economics,
0: mm-hmm.
1: business studies, English, math, stuff like that.
0: Uh-huh.
1: Learning the beneficial knowledge is actually a communal obligation upon mm-hmm. us. It's important that we remember our intention and do it for the sake of Allah. A lot of people nowadays study just to get that 90%,
0: uh-huh.
1: 99%, and they can brag about it, show off about it.
0: Mm.
1: I realized that if you're doing it for the sake of Allah, even if you get 60%, if you had the correct intention, inshallah ta'ala, you get the rewards.
0: Mm.
1: It's not necessarily about the marks. It's more of what you do with it and the intention you have going into an exam.
0: The Prophet sallallahu alayhi wa sallam, he said, إِنَّمَا الْأَعْمَالُ بِالنِّيَّاتِ. Brother Nizar, can you tell me what that means?
2: And every deed needs an intention, meaning when I'm going to help a Muslim brother, mm-hmm. so that I can help him, but as well I can get rewards. Just like, for example, when you're sitting with your boys and you're studying for the HSC, inna lillahi ta'ala, that you help them, but as well that you're doing a communal obligation, like Ayman said, and like that you're doing this, lillahi ta'ala, but as well that inshallah, when you grow up and you have kids and you have a family,
0: mm-hmm.
2: you can help the Muslim nation grow by, for example, like Ayman said, studying economics. You can go to the field of economics and you can, inshallah, maybe someone's interested in Islam
0: mm-hmm.
2: and you can, inshallah, make them embrace Islam. That's how you got to think in a mindset. Think that, when you leave this beautiful school that has taught me the true creed of Islam, you want to come back and benefit the Muslim nation.
0: Mm.
1: That was a really good point made by Nizar. I also want to stress on the importance of learning the religious knowledge.
0: Mm.
1: While learning stuff like these, economics, business studies, maths, English, these subjects, you have to learn your religious knowledge when going into them. You don't want to fall into a matter which you have to then go to the sheikh and ask him 1, 2, 3.
0: Mm-hmm.
1: Economics and business studies, again, these are really worldly subjects. You don't want to fall too deep into them. Because at the end of the day, we are Muslims. We know why we were created. That is to worship Allah.
0: Mm-hmm.
1: Also, another point now I want to make is the importance of having the good friends.
0: Mm-hmm.
1: One of my friends told me this. It was a scholarly saying, "As-sahib sahib."
0: Mm-hmm.
1: Does anyone here know what it means, Iyad?
0: As-sahib sahib, meaning that the friend drags you.
1: The friend is the dragger, correct. Mm. The friend can either drag you to paradise or hellfire. Mm. Now, in school, I would assume that you're in a class of 20, 25 students.
0: Uh-huh.
1: I would say separate your school friends to friends that benefit you.
0: Ooh.
1: That's a big point. I remember, now that I've graduated, I could say I think I only speak to one person out of my cohort of 20.
0: Well, subhanAllah.
1: And listening to past graduates,
0: mm-hmm.
1: I realized that it's a very common experience, especially Iyad. Is it common for you? How many you reckon out of your cohort you still speak to?
0: Me, a lot. I'm an exception.
1: How big was your cohort?
0: I graduated with 9 boys.
1: Mm-hmm.
0: I probably still in contact regularly with like 7 of them.
1: Mm.
0: Yeah.
1: And how was the total cohort, boys and girls?
0: There was a lot of girls. I think 26 girls or something like that.
1: Yeah.
0: Yeah.
1: So let's say your cohort was 50 boys and girls.
0: Yeah.
1: And now you only speak regularly to.
0: Not 50. Let's say 30 for 35.
1: 35 minutes. Anyways, continuing
0: from I can't remember at all, man.
1: Continuing from my point, 7 out of 35.
0: Mm.
1: If you think of it, you grew up with, some of us started in year 7, mm-hmm. some of us started in preschool, kindergarten.
0: Yeah.
1: 12 years, for example, you're with them.
0: Mm-hmm.
1: And now you stop talking to them completely. See, what I realized too late into my high school, well, I'll take no career, but you get what I mean, you get the point, is that I was with the wrong friend group.
0: Mm-hmm.
1: I was in a friend group that was pushing me to not study. They urged me not to study so you can be part of, what you say, the cool group. But then I realized later on that if you have the correct intention, this is when my mindset also changed.
0: Mm.
1: It's you have to have the correct intention. With the correct intention, inshallah, Allah Ta'ala will facilitate for you.
0: Intention is so important. If we saying, and we've established this goal, right? Our goal is to enter paradise without prior torture. That's our goal. How are we going to do that? Is by getting good deeds. And we need to make our life into a system where every single thing we're doing, we are making good deeds. There was once a man, he was standing in the sun, and there was shade next to him, and a man looked at him and said, "Why are you standing in the sun? Go move in the shade." And the guy just stood there. And then the other guy asked him, "Why are you just standing there?" He said, "I'm thinking if there's a religious benefit from me moving to the shade." He was making sure that the thing that he's doing, can he intend some way for him to get rewards? Do we think like this? Like if we ask ourselves, dear listeners, and the boys in the studio, ask yourself, is this how we think? Like think about it. We eat every single day. If we intend we are eating lillahi ta'ala for the sake of Allah, out of obedience to Allah, we are rewarded for that. We drink water every single day, hopefully. If you intend in your heart lillahi ta'ala, out of the obedience of Allah, you will get rewards. How we use the bathroom every day.
1: Yeah.
0: Performing istinja is what? An obligation. If a person intends he's doing it lillahi ta'ala, he is going to get rewarded for it. And many different acts. Smiling at your Muslim brother. Smiling at your Muslim brother, you intend lillahi ta'ala, you get rewards. The Prophet sallallahu alayhi wa sallam said about smiling to your Muslim brother is charity. Even tiny things throughout your day-to-day life, if you intend you are doing it lillahi ta'ala, you're going to get rewards. Going to work. And in this case, we mentioned studying at school. You walk into that school at 8 a.m., but if you're running late, you know, like I was not running late all the time, it was at 8:45. And then you leave at 3:30. Yeah? I'm not going to do the math. That's a lot of hours. If you intended lillahi ta'ala for the entire time you're at school, you will be rewarded. Entire time. You intend that you left your house to acquire knowledge that will benefit the Muslim nation in the future, you will get rewards for that. And you're going to be at school either way. Yeah? Whether you or not you intend lillahi ta'ala, you're going to be there. So to get the benefit, you may as well intend lillahi ta'ala. To get that benefit so that on the day of judgment, the day where the only form of currency is the good deeds, you will be able to say, you will be able to see your good deeds. You will be able to say, alhamdulillah, that back on earth, I actually did things that got me rewards. We do not want to be among those that on the day of judgment don't have any good deeds because we failed to have the proper intention.
2: I wanted to add something to that.
0: Mm.
2: And see what I'm saying, you choose your friends wisely.
0: Yeah.
2: Nowadays, most people, when they're choosing their friends, they choose them like for a benefit, if you could say, like, oh, I want to go to his house. For example, he has a pool. I want to swim in his pool.
0: Okay.
2: Or he has money. I'll go hang out with him. He's rich. I don't know what. Nowadays, instead of looking at that, you should look at your Muslim brother who worships Allah and actually fears Allah.
0: Mm-hmm.
2: Some people these days, they don't even pray. They don't fast. And you should look for people so they can advise you when you're in the wrong. Like nowadays, you see a lot of people, they, for example, when they get out, they, if someone starts gossiping about another brother, he doesn't advise him. If he were to advise him, subhanAllah, maybe you don't know, he might listen to your advice, and you might have saved him from a sin. And like, what's his name? Ayman says, As-sahib sahib. It's either to paradise or to hellfire. So choose your friends wisely, my dear listeners.
0: I remember, you know, back in, I don't know if this connects, but, you know, back in year two, you know, if two people had the same colour, you know, they'd be best friends, you know.
2: Yeah.
0: Or if they had the same name, that's it, bro. No one stepped between them, subhanAllah. But the friend point is very, very important. You should surround yourself with people who have the same goal as you. What is the goal? Again, to enter paradise without prior torture. If you surround yourself with people who have achieved piety or are working towards achieving piety, you are likely to follow. Of course you're likely to follow. Now, If I tell you in your mind, brothers in the studio, imagine a good friend. What qualities came to your mind when I said that?
2: I think of a friend that encourages me to do acts of worship.
0: Okay, that's one. Piety. Amen. Piety, what else?
2: A friend that advises me when I'm in the wrong.
0: Ooh, advices. Okay, what else?
1: Is not scared to, is does not sugarcoat things.
0: Does not sugarcoat things. All is right. Okay, all right. What else?
2: A brother that can listen to you when he's in the wrong without having this guilt.
0: Mm.
2: Or this, like, look at him, he thinks he's better than me because he's advising me 1, 2, 3.
0: Mm.
2: I wanted to add one more thing. When you are choosing your friends and the friends that you follow, encourage each other, to work to piety together. Just like, for example, when you go to the gym and you're pumping the weights, you encourage yourself, encourage your brothers to push harder. And even if you're failing on that 30 kilo dumbbell press, your brother, he pulls you up, he uses you, he assists you in completing that task, for example. That's how you should look as brothers at each other. And is he helping me to piety? Is he dragging me to paradise? Or is he dragging me to hellfire or the everlasting torture? Think about that, brothers and sisters.
0: SubhanAllah, you know, our life is very short. Our life is extremely short, and when we actually think about it, it's something that should push us. The Prophet sallallahu alaihi wasallam, he said, أَكْثِرُ مِن ذِكْرِ هَذِي مِن لَذَّاتِ. He said to constantly remind yourself of the destroyer of pleasures. Destroyer of pleasures, what is that? Death. The Prophet sallallahu alaihi wasallam ordered us to constantly think about death, because when we constantly think about death, it will push us to make the right decisions. If I'm constantly thinking about my death, would I let other people let me fall into sin? Would I let other people be the reason why I fall into sin? Of course not. Having good friends is something that is very, very, very important. And this is something that you will learn throughout your life, right? But it's best to learn from the mistakes of others, right? The Prophet sallallahu alaihi wasallam, when he says something, he does not speak out of thin air, right? He does not speak out of his stomach.
2: Of course.
0: He speaks through revelation, sallallahu alaihi wasallam. When he told us to surround ourselves with good friends, then that is what is exactly what we should do, without even having a second thought. If there is someone that you know, one of your friends, he does a lot of haram, then your role is to do what? To advise them, to help them, to make this person become a better person, and not to let him be the reason why you start to do sinful matters. You be the one that drags him to goodness. Don't let him be the one that drags you towards, what's the opposite of goodness? Badness. All right.
1: I want to continue off what Iyad just mentioned. He was talking about reminding yourself of death. And you also just spoke about friendships. I want to also advise the listeners here today is to not wait for others. It's a big point. So Iyad also reminded me of this point outside of the studio. He said to be, use a term, which I'm going to use now. He said be selfish.
0: Ooh, did I tell you to be selfish?
1: Yes, you did.
0: Okay.
1: But what does it mean, Iyad, when you told me to be selfish?
0: I told you to be selfish when it comes to good matters. If there is an opportunity for good deeds, rush towards it. Don't let anyone else
2: stop you from doing
0: that. Don't let anyone else stop you from getting those good deeds.
1: And from the point I want to actually mention is, let's say in a friend group of 2 or 3, let's say your two friends are doing sins, they're committing sins.
0: Uh-huh.
1: Now, do you join in, or would you advise them in that situation?
0: Advise them.
1: I've seen a lot of people actually, they have friendships which people are committing sins, 1, 2, 3. Instead of advising them, they will join in.
0: That's not good, bro.
1: If they don't join in, they won't say anything. Remember, at the end of the day, if you have your intention, you'll be rewarded, inshallah. So by you advising your friend or your friend group, you'll be rewarded, inshallah.
0: Mm-hmm. We need to work towards strengthening our bonds.
1: That's correct.
0: Strengthening the bonds between

0: strengthen our bonds with each other. Like, you could imagine some people that I've known for maybe 12 years, yeah? And then I got this person who I've only known for a month, and I feel a deeper connection with him than that person that I have known for 12 years. How is that? Because that 1 month that we were together, we worked on strengthening our bonds with each other. Maybe the guy that I knew for 12 years, we didn't like really work that much strengthening bonds with each other at all. Once we strengthen our bonds with each other, it builds a sense of motivation to keep working towards paradise. You have that motivation now because you have a group of people that are walking the same path as you. You have a group of people that you know that if you ever fall behind, they'll pick you up and they'll take you with you. They'll continue moving forward with you. They'll be by your side. If you ever have any trouble, they'll come to your help. If you're at home, you're in your bed and you need medicine, you can call one of them and they'll come and give you medicine. These kinds of people are the people you need to surround your life with. Surround yourself with the people with these qualities. Because these qualities, they are qualities that the Prophet sallallahu alaihi wasallam encouraged for a reason. Of course, for a reason. If you have someone who around you, he's always good mannered, he always advises you properly, he always pushes you toward goodness, you're going to start working towards goodness as well.
1: Of course.
0: This is what we need.
1: Yeah, to add on that, when you're with your brothers and, for example, he does something which may be a minor sin, major sin, when you're advising your brother, you're obviously advising him in Allah Ta'ala so you can protect, inshallah, he's saved from hellfire and enters paradise without prior torture. When you're advising him, do not attack him.
0: Mm-hmm.
1: And that's a very important point I wanted to add to. When you're advising someone, advise them like how you want to be advised.
0: Uh-huh.
1: Don't come up to them and attack them. For example, if you want to sell something to someone, you don't put a gun to their head. Or
0: metaphorically speaking,
1: obviously. Or a knife to their neck and say, take this or I'm going to kill you. No, you come, you try and persuade them. You entertain them. So when, for example, my brother, let's say, Taha, does something wrong, or Ahmed, they do something wrong, I advise them, Allah Ta'ala, but I advise them in a calm, presentable way. I don't come up to them and say, repent right now, or I'm going to bash you. No, you come up to them and you sincerely tell them and like advise them, Allah Ta'ala.
2: A point from Nizar, and I remember Iyad also mentioned this point. He mentioned the good manners. And like Nizar just said, when you are advising someone, you must be calm and have the good manners. Now, when I say good manners, who am I referring to? Iyad, who am I referring to?
0: The one and only, our master, our leader, Prophet Muhammad sallallahu alayhi wa sallam.
2: Our Prophet was the best of all the creations. Allah Ta'ala said in the Quran, وَإِنَّكَ لَعَلَى خُلُقٍ عَظِيمٍ
0: Allah.
2: Now, what does that mean? It means, verily, your manners are distinguished and great. The Prophet had the best of the manners. So when I'm talking about following the mannerisms, I'm talking about following the mannerisms of our Prophet. The way he was, the way he spoke, the way he acted.
0: Now, I want to hear some stories from you too. Right? I love hearing stories. Can you tell me a story... once something that one of your friends did that made you feel happy, something that they did that made you feel comfortable, something that they did where you thought, this is such a great thing that he just did. He just melted my heart by what he did.
1: I will just add something quickly. When I was younger, maybe 7, 8, 9, all the older boys, like, they used to encourage each other to go to the lessons, and after that, they would get a feed. So when I got to that age, I looked up to these boys, and I did the same thing. For example, our friends, let's say they don't really want to go out, but when you encourage them to come to the lessons, say, after that, we get some food. Inshallah, like, you come together, you learn religion, and as well, you get a feed together, you bond together.
0: So that's something that melted your heart, going out to eat after the lesson.
1: Not exactly, but that gathering with your Muslim brother, that bonding, it was different.
0: It's not
1: like, for example, when you go to the movies and you sit next to your mate. It's not the same when you go to Allah Ta'ala and you're sitting together and your Shaykh is giving a beautiful lesson about the best of creations of Allah, Prophet Muhammad sallallahu alayhi wa sallam.

0: And after that, you get in the car together, you put some madih, and you go get some food together.
1: Wow, that sentence that you just said right there, it might have to be like this TikTok clip or something. That was very powerful, very, very powerful. All right, brother Ayman, tell me.
2: Continuing from the question that you asked before, I realized that it wasn't necessarily monetary value.
1: Ooh.
2: It's not that you have to spend money to bond with your brothers.
1: Mm-hmm.
2: Something that really helped me, and I'll think about it probably for the rest of my life,
1: uh-huh.
2: is my best friend, whom I hold dear to my heart. I don't know if I can mention his name because I don't want him to be afflicted with insincerity.
1: Okay.
2: But I'm just going to label him as X.
1: Mm.
2: When I came back from a trip, I planned with X to actually sit down and study the Lucid Word.
1: Mm.
2: Now, learning the personal obligatory knowledge definitely helped strengthen our bonds together.
1: Allahu Akbar.
2: It wasn't that we had to go out to steakhouses
1: mm.
2: or we had to go out movies, mm. bowling, arcades.
1: Burgers.
2: I think the last time I went to bowling and arcades was probably maybe around the start of last year or the end of last year.
1: Mm-hmm.
2: I don't really go often, especially with my friends. My family I may go with,
1: mm-hmm.
2: but it wasn't the monetary value that I was looking for.
1: Mm.
2: He actually benefited me in a way that I'll realize more on the Day of Judgment.
1: Subhanallah, it's like, Allah. That's a very, very good point as well, Brother Ayman. I'm glad to have you two on the studio, man. Teaching someone the religious knowledge is something that will strengthen your bonds with each other. Teaching each other the religious knowledge. If I have a friend, right? I'm not a scholar, he's not a scholar. So he would know things that I don't know, and I would know things that he doesn't know. Sharing information between each other. Obviously, information that you've checked, yeah?
2: Yep.
1: Information that you've learned from trustworthy sources.
2: Of course.
1: I saw this one Instagram video. We're not talking about that here. Spreading genuine benefit between each other, that is something that will strengthen your bonds. Now, I want to tell a story to my own question, okay?
2: Okay.
1: Something that melted my heart. I was very young at this time, maybe let's say 14, and I was at a religious lesson in Liverpool. And again, I'm not going to mention the brother's name, but the lesson finished and the boys, they made a circle outside the mosque. You know, they stand in a circle and they have a conversation.
2: Yeah.
1: Me, I didn't really know much of those boys. So I was standing on the side, you know, just by myself, you know, just waiting for my parents to come pick me up from the lesson. And then one of the brothers in that circle, he looked at me. He said, "What are you doing standing there? Come join us." Right? That one act of including me, mm-hmm. yeah, making me feel welcome, yeah. that melted my heart so much. To the point where whenever I am standing in a circle, since that day, whenever I'm standing in a circle having a conversation and I see one of the brothers standing on the side, I tell him, "What are you doing by yourself? Come join." And I could see the smile in their face because I remember the feeling that I felt when that happened to me when I was that young. I remember that feeling and I would like to give that feeling to other people to make them feel welcome.
2: Included.
1: Yeah, to make them feel included.
0: I want to add something to that.
1: Mm.
0: When you are with your brothers in Islam and you're gathered together, obviously you love each other, but as well, if you're able to financially gift each other presents, for example, a abaya, a ring, a masabha, anything that's even if it's small, a lollipop, it doesn't matter.
1: Lollipop. I love it when people
0: strengthens your bond.
2: Yes.
0: For example, I remember Sheikh Shil was saying, you know, strengthen your bonds by not only, like, for example, sitting together, but, for example, gift your brother abaya. For example, I've seen it in my own eyes. Once a Muslim brother gifted abaya to someone that he didn't have abaya. He wasn't able to go to, like, for example, he never had the chance to go to Medina and buy some nice abaya.
1: Uh-huh.
0: He gifted him a nice abaya, and he was so happy. Or another brother, he was talking to me once, and there was someone there. And he's like, "Oh, where'd you get that ring from?" I'm like, "Oh, 1, 2, 3, gave it to me." Next thing you know, that person, he gave him a ring. And that person was so happy. He didn't mean it, like, realistically. But he was hypothetically saying, "Oh, you got a spare ring for me?" And subhanAllah, that person went and gave him that ring. And I believe because of that, their bond strengthened.
1: SubhanAllah. Dear listeners, we have reached the end of our segment today. Just to wrap things up, today we talked about friendship. We talked about keeping the ties between the brothers, to surround yourself with people that pull you towards paradise and not pull you towards hellfire, to advise each other, to make everyone feel included, to make everyone feel loved, and to work together as a group to enter paradise, inshallah, without prior torture. I ask Allah Ta'ala to bless us with patience.
0: Amen.
1: I ask Allah Ta'ala to bless us with piety.
0: Amen.
1: And I ask Allah Ta'ala to keep us steadfast on the love of Rasulullah sallallahu alayhi wa sallam.

of the camel who started to cry from his hunger and hardship too. O Muhammad, your miracles are true.

Dear listeners, it is sunnah that is rewardable to say Allahumma salli ala Muhammad or sallallahu ala Muhammad after each time the name of Prophet Muhammad is mentioned. The meaning of Allahumma salli ala Muhammad is, O Allah, bestow more honor and glory on Prophet Muhammad, peace and blessings be upon him. Muhammad ibn al-Munkadir related from the root of Jabir, may Allah be pleased with them, that the Prophet said, قال رسول الله صلى الله عليه وسلم من صلى علي في كل يوم مئة مرة قضى الله له مئة حاجة سبعين منها لآخرته وثلاثين منها لدنياه. This hadith means, he who says صلى الله على محمد 100 times per day, Allah will answer his supplication for 100 of his needs, 70 of which are for the hereafter, and 30 during one's lifetime. In another hadith narrated by Anas ibn Malik, the Prophet sallallahu alayhi wasallam said what means, he who says as-salat upon me on Fridays 80 times, Allah will forgive his sins of 80 years. The Prophet was then asked, how do we say as-salat upon you, O Prophet of Allah? The Prophet, peace and blessings be upon him, said what means. تقول اللهم صل على محمد عبدك ونبيك ورسولك النبي الأمي. Which means, O Allah, bestow more honor and glory on your slave, your Prophet, and your messenger, Muhammad. And if it was asked, how could that be if a person did not live for 80 years? The answer would be that his sins will be forgiven as if he did live as an accountable person for 80 years committing sins. At the end, dear listeners, we ask Allah to enable us to say more frequently As-salat ala al-Nabi and to reward us for it. Ameen.

Dear brothers and sisters, the ultimate success is to be successful in the hereafter. The person who acquires the knowledge as it is prescribed in Islam enters the gateway to success in this life and in the hereafter. So be eager to acquire the knowledge. Be eager to be around the scholars. Be eager to associate with the scholars, for the Messenger of Allah said, قال رسول الله صلى الله عليه وسلم إن مثل العلماء في الأرض كمثل النجوم في السماء يهتدى بها في ظلمات البر والبحر. This hadith means, the scholars on earth are like the stars in the heavens, with which one is guided through the darkness of land and sea. At-Tirmidhi related the saying of the Prophet in highlighting the importance of the scholars. قال رسول الله صلى الله عليه وسلم لموت قبيلة أيسر من موت عالم, which means the death of an entire tribe is easier than the death of one scholar. So be warned, dear listeners, of those ignorant people the Prophet spoke about in his hadith related by At-Tirmidhi. قال رسول الله صلى الله عليه وسلم إن الله لا يقبض العلم ينتزعه انتزاعا من بين الناس ولكن يقبض العلم بقبض العلماء حتى إذا لم يبق عالم اتخذ الناس رؤساء جهالا فاستفتوهم فضلوا وأضلوا. Which means, Allah does not take away the knowledge by ordering it pulled out of the hearts of the people. Instead, Allah takes the knowledge away by making the scholars die. When no scholar remains, people take for themselves ignorant leaders, whom they ask for religious answers. These leaders will answer them with ignorance, thus straying and leading them astray. At the end, dear listeners, we ask Allah to increase our knowledge and keep us steadfast on the route of truth. Ameen.

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0: Remember, it's lovely to smile to each other. 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
1: إخوة الإيمان، لم يبق من وقت صلاة الظهر إلا القليل، فمن لم يؤدها فليبادر إليها. Dear listeners, the Dhuhr prayer time is ending very soon. 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
2: I start with the name of Allah. I praise Him and thank Him. I ask Allah to raise the rank of Prophet Muhammad and to protect his Muslim nation from whatever this Prophet feared for this nation. We said in our last class that Shaykh Al-Kawthari said that Urf, inverted V, U, R, F, which means norm, what people are used to, accustomed to. The norm has no effect on the rules of the religion, except in the cases stated in the reliable madhabs, in their books on the fundamentals of the religion and other subjects. And he said that when a dirham is mentioned in a contract, without specifying what type of dirham, then that dirham is considered the dirham of the area in which the contract was conducted. And to give an example that applies to our case, if two people had a contract and they said $500 should be paid for renting, for buying, for any other issue, if they did it in the United States and did not say American dollars, then it's understood it's American dollars. If they did it in Canada and they said dollars, then it meant Canadian dollars. And if they did it in Australia, then it means Australian dollar. So this is called the norm. So if people did not specify what type of dollar you're talking about, then it is understood by norm that the dollar is the dollar of the area in which that contract was conducted. Similarly, if we're talking about pounds, is it American pound or so on and so on? Depends on the area. As for the benefit or the welfare or the interest of the people, it is decided by the revelation, means by what Prophet Muhammad sallallahu alayhi wa sallam received through the revelation. Hence, those who claim that norm supersedes verses and hadith, and that the interest supersedes the norm, then the rules of the religion should change in accordance with the norm. This claim that they state is invalid. Because what they want to say is that the rules of the religion should change with the occasions, with the circumstances, with the habits of the people. And those who claim that are people with hearts that change now and then, and that's why they want the rules of the religion to change with their ever-changing hearts. And that, of course, is invalid and unacceptable. So this is the meaning of the statement that we explained in our last class, said by Shaykh Al-Kawthari. And he continues to say more things. So inshallah, we'll slow down now and explain the rest of his statement. Shaykh Al-Kawthari continues to say, there is no indication in the action of our master Umar concerning al-mu'allafati qulubuhum, al-mu'allafati qulubuhum, concerning the people who are referred to in Al-Quran by al-mu'allafati qulubuhum, those whose hearts need reconciliation. That's the meaning. Those whose hearts need reconciliation. There is no indication in the action of our Master Umar concerning those whose hearts need to be reconciliated. There is no indication in the action of Umar that he abolished a ruling following his own opinion. There is no indication that there is nasr, abolishment, cancellation of a ruling following his own opinion. Means he did something in that issue. Whatever he did does not indicate at all that he said, whatever ruling was before me, now it's cancelled and follow my opinion. There is no such an indication. And we're going to explain what he did and what the explanation is. Those people whom we were mentioning in our previous classes, the misguiding and misguided people, the ones who are enemies of the religion, want to pass their invalid and rotten opinion in different ways. They want their invalid opinion to pass. What is their opinion? That circumstances change, people change, their conditions change, their norm change, and then their interests change. Then the rules of the religion must change with the norm and with the change in the interests of the people. This is what they want to pass. So they resort to different things. So they mention three events or incidents that took place during the caliphate of our master Umar, may Allah raise his rank. They mention three things. While Umar was the Khalifa, the Caliph, three issues came up. And they mentioned those three in attempt to substantiate, to support their false claim that the rules had to change with the norm and the interests of the people. The first of these three issues is the issue of the مُؤَلَّفَ قُلُوبُهُمْ, those whose hearts need to be reconciliated. Let me give you some background before we explain the statement of Al-Kawthari. You know that Al-Zakah, the general Zakah, not the Zakah that is paid after Ramadan is over, Zakat al-Fitr, the Zakah that is due on people because they have certain types of wealth and certain amount of that wealth. Could be gold, silver, sheep, goats, or cows, camels, and other things. So Allah mentioned 8 types of people who receive the zakah, who deserve to get it. Like the poor Muslims, the very needy Muslims, and other people. But one type of those 8 is the ones called مُؤَلَّفَةُ قُلُوبُهُمْ, those whose heart need to be reconciliated. So our master Umar said, those people whose hearts need to be reconciliated were receiving zakah during the time of the Prophet and during the time of Abu Bakr because their hearts were in need of reconciliation. This happened when such a need was there. So when the need to reconciliate the hearts of such people was no more there, there is no more need to reconciliate the heart of such people, Sayyidina Umar said, then they don't deserve it. So that's why he didn't pay zakah to such people. And we're going to explain in details. Just take the general points now, and we're going to explain it in more detail. Is this clear? So these people deserve to take zakah because their hearts need to be reconciliated. When their hearts stopped that to be needed for reconciliation, then there is no reason for them to continue to take zakah. That's why he stopped giving them zakah. So this perverter said, although there is an ayah that explicitly states that such people whose hearts need to be reconciliated deserve a share of az-zakah, they said Umar did not apply this rule. That's what they claimed. They said instead Umar changed it, changed this rule because the interests of the Muslims changed. This is what they claim. They said, if Umar did it, why don't we do it? And they continue to say, had this change in the ruling that Umar brought up been forbidden, the other companions would not have been silent about it. They continue with their thought. So they said, then it is permissible to change the rules when the interests change. So I'm going to say it again. These people, perverters, the misguided people, have a claim. They claim that the rules of the religion must change with the change of the norm and the interests of the people. In order to support their claim, their false claim, they mentioned three things that happened during the time of Umar's caliphate. The first one, it is concerning certain type of people who were mentioned in Al-Quran that they deserve to take zakah. Zakah is a certain amount of money, like charity, but it's an obligation. So they said, Umar, although he knows there is an ayah in Al-Quran that says that such people, those whose hearts need to be reconciliated, deserve a share of az-zakah, still, he did not apply this rule. He changed it when the interests of the people changed. So if Umar did it, why wouldn't we us be able to do it? And also, if it was haram, forbidden, then the other companions who were with Umar would have not been silent about it, which means it's acceptable to change the rules when the interests change. This is their claim. The scholars of Ahl Sunnah answered, responded to this false claim by saying that our master Umar did not change the ruling that was received by Prophet Muhammad, was revealed to Prophet Muhammad sallallahu alayhi wa sallam. So Umar did not change the rule that was revealed to Prophet Muhammad. What he said is the following. His opinion was the following. Those called مُؤَلَّفَةُ قُلُوبُهُمْ in the Qur'an, who deserve zakah, are those new Muslims. This means a Muslim who is new, just embraced Islam recently, a new Muslim. Those Muslims whose hearts needed to be reconciliated. It means when they came into Islam, they feel like they're strangers. They have not yet gotten used to be with Muslims. They have not learned a lot about Islam yet. So they needed something to make them feel welcome into Islam at the time of the Prophet. So to make them feel welcome, part of the zakah that's obligated upon certain types of Muslims was given to such people. So when this part of the monies given as zakah was given to such people, they felt at home as new Muslims. They didn't feel that they are outcasts, second-degree citizens, etc. They felt that they're members of the Muslim community at the time. And the Muslims also, beyond the fact there are new Muslims, the Muslims at the time of the Prophet needed to deal with such new Muslims because of certain issues that we don't want to talk about in details now. Okay? So Umar said, when these issues are gone, then these people do not apply, their condition does not satisfy those whose hearts need to be reconciliated. Hence, they don't deserve the zakah. We don't pay in zakah. Is this clear? Just remember, if a person is a poor Muslim, cannot find half or most of his needs, basic needs. So this is a needy Muslim. Does not this person deserve zakah? So we gave him zakah today. The following day, he found a job, and now his needs are fulfilled. Do we continue to pay him zakah? No. So such people are like that. They had a certain condition. They were paid zakah because of their condition. When that condition was lifted, they no more have that condition. They are no more deserving of zakah. That's what Umar ibn Khattab said. So he did not change the rule. He was applying the rule, and those did not deserve it, so he didn't give them. Just like the other ones, if there is no poor Muslim, he doesn't get it. At the time of the Prophet sallallahu alayhi wa sallam, the non-believers were very powerful in different areas. Some of these non-believers embraced Islam, but before they embraced Islam, they were leaders in their own communities, in their own tribes. They had high positions in their own areas. When a person is a leader and rich and being, you know, followed, respected, and now, because of whatever he is, now he becomes a Muslim, these people who respect him and give him, etc., they're going to stop respecting him because now he changed into Islam. So in order to keep this new Muslim who used to be a leader, highly ranked person, in order to keep him firm in Islam, he is paid part of az-zakah. So his heart need to be reconciliated. Is it easy for a person who had used to earn, let's say, $100,000 a year, and now he gets only $500 or $1,000 a year? Is it easy on such a person? So, if you give him something to console him, to make him feel less bad, isn't that a good deed? And that's what az-zakah, how it was paid to such people. To stay firm in Islam, and not to miss a lot of what they already lost because of course, of worldly things, because they became Muslim. So, and their people were strong. The Muslims were not as strong as these enemies. Because the belief of such new Muslims was not as strong as the faith of the rest of the companions of the Prophet. And it was very important to the Muslim state that the people of such leaders, their followers, to embrace Islam. Because it's mentioned in the hadith, for example, that one person came and became Muslim, and the Prophet told him, go and take whatever is in that valley. And there were a lot of animals in that valley. So he went back to his people and said, oh, people, come, become Muslim. Muhammad is giving, you know, people, those who embrace Islam, a lot of money. And many people came. Many people came. And some people may come because they like money, but then when they listen to the truth, they stick to the truth. Their intention at the beginning may not be pure, but then they come and they listen. Huh? When they listen, a lot of them say, oh, this is the truth. Now we're sincerely becoming Muslim, and they say the Shahada, and they become good Muslims. Although, what brought them to listen to the truth? The world, money. But that's one way how people come. Don't, a lot of people use meals, they offer free food to attract people. A lot of these are following the false religions, and they do it. Well, if it attracts people to come and listen to Islam, to feed them, give them free meals, we will give free meals. Because we want them to listen to the truth and follow it. What is a meal? You know, $5, $20, or what? If a person is saved from hellfire on the Day of Judgment, this is a big accomplishment, and it's worth it. So Umar, at the time of Umar, there was no need to reconcile the hearts of some people. So, since the need was not there, Umar did not pay zakat to people who do not exist. If there is no poor, you don't pay money, just throw it in the street. There are no poor, you don't pay. And so on, concerning the poor. So Umar did not cancel the rule, did not change it, and did not cancel it. He just enforced it the right way. Okay? There was a reason for giving them the zakat. When the reason went away, then they're not paid zakat. This is the gist of the statement that I just recited. If I told you the following, if I told you, I'll give you some money at the beginning of every month, and you give this money to the eaters in our center, on what do you rely? On what basis would you apply my words? How would you carry out my statement to give the money to the eaters at our center? What would be the basis of giving the money? The eating, isn't it? So eating has to do with paying the money. If there is no eating, there is no payment, isn't it? And if there was no eating at the center, and you did not give money to anyone, would you be disobeying me? No, because I told you, give the money to those who eat at our center. Since there is no eating, there are no eaters, so there is no money to be paid. So you would not be disobeying my, you know, suggestion or what I asked you to do. Similarly, those who need their hearts to be reconciliated will be paid when their hearts need that. When their heart does not need reconciliation, they don't deserve to receive zakat. And that's exactly what our master Umar did. He did not find the people who satisfied the condition of having needing their hearts to be reconciliated, so he did not give. So our master Umar did not change the rule and did not cancel the rule. He did carry it out. So the claim of such people is a false claim. A false claim.
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1: This resource is from the National Anti-Scam Center. Dear listeners, welcome to Scam Busters, Identifying and Avoiding Scams radio series. In today's fast-changing digital world, scams and fraud have become a prevalent problem in our society, causing significant financial damage to individuals and businesses annually. A large proportion of people fall victim due to limited understanding of how to detect and avoid scams, especially within culturally and linguistically diverse communities. Scam Busters is an eye-opening bilingual English-Arabic radio series that aims to educate, provide guidance, and safeguard listeners against different types of scams that exist. This will be achieved through the delivery of compelling first-hand experiences, expert advice, and interactive discussions with a focus on strengthening community awareness on how to recognize scams and take preventative action. Scams are everywhere. Unfortunately, they can affect the vulnerable more than others. Today, I have with me Avi from Iowa, Australia. Welcome to our studios.
2: Thank you. Thanks for inviting me.
1: Thank you so much. Today, you need to tell us about how you're working with the vulnerable. Can you please tell us a bit about your association and what you do?
2: Yes, indeed. So my name is Avinder Vaij, and I'm the Sydney branch manager for IWA Australia, and it stands for Islamic Women's Association. We do cater and we do help vulnerable clients by providing them home care packages. We also support them with NDIS packages, settlement services for new migrants who are coming from abroad. So that's the first hand-on-hand interaction that we have with the clients, and we support them through their journey of living at their homes and providing them services.
1: Yes, beautiful. Now, Because you work with the vulnerable, you have a better idea. Can you tell us how they can more readily fall for scams?
2: Yes. So many scams today occur through phones, emails, SMS messages, and online platform. For our vulnerable clients, especially the older generations or the newly arrived migrants and individuals with limited digital literacy, it can be very difficult for them to distinguish between legitimate communication as well as what's a scam. So scammers often impersonate trusted organizations such as banks or government agencies using official logos and urgent messaging to pressure people into acting too quickly. Mm-hmm. Many older people in particular tend to trust the person who's contacting them is a legitimate person, which unfortunately makes them an easier target. Language barrier, unfamiliarity with Australian systems, and limited experience with technology can further increase vulnerability. Without the right knowledge or awareness, it can be difficult to recognize the warning signs of scams.
1: Mm-hmm. And how can we protect the elderly and vulnerable? How can we protect them against scams?
2: So we basically try and educate them. So one of the things that we do is, like I mentioned, we educate them, show them what a fake email or a text looks like. If they know what they have to look for, it may help them prevent falling a victim of the scam. So predominantly, it's education that we provide is the most effective tool. And when people understand what scams look like and the tactics scammers use, they are far less likely to be a victim of it. Mm-hmm. At IWA, we teach particular strategies such as pausing before responding to suspicious messages, verifying the identity of the sender, protecting personal information, and using strong passwords and multi-factor authentication. Mm-hmm. Importantly, our workshops are also there to deliver culturally safe and accessible way with multilingual material, simplified explanation, and interactive decisions so participants can show their real-life examples with each other and share it with each other to make it a safe space for them.
1: Okay. So if a vulnerable person does get scammed, and lots of times they would not like to admit they got scammed, but they need help. How do you make sure that they're comfortable enough to come to you for help?
2: So we try and reassure them, reassuring them that this could happen to anyone. We are here to support them and be calm and patient so that they understand how to deal with it. And we understand how to deal with it together with them. We also try and involve the family members. We make them feel comfortable with something that has happened so that they don't feel embarrassed sharing it with their family or with an external person. Yes. We seek their permission at every action before we take it further ahead, and we check in on them regularly. As above, we focus on creating a supportive and non-judgmental environment for our clients where every individual feels comfortable sharing what has happened. We listen carefully, explain the next steps, and seek their consent before taking further actions on it.
1: Sounds good. Now, do you run scam-aware programs?
2: So as a part of our social support groups, we run regular sessions through the year helping people with scams and how to spot a scam as well. We get experts in the field, such as the Australian Federal Police, to talk to the clients about the common scam practices which are happening and what's the trend that's happening during that time as well. So we try and take that precaution and inform our clients about scams.
1: Yes. And do you find that scams are becoming more common?
2: Yes, they are indeed. Yes.
1: Why do you think?
2: Scammers and scams have become more sophisticated and difficult to spot unless you are very vigilant and aware about them. So the scammers are using legitimate government department logos such as Centrelink, ATO, on their emails to send legitimate looking emails and messages to the clients. With emails, you can see if there's an extension that looks suspicious, but with the SMS, it's quite misleading. And sometimes vulnerable people would just click it, and that's a devastating effect of it. So it is happening a lot, and the scammers are very knowledgeable and informed now, I feel.
1: Mm-hmm. And when you say the email has an extension, If it's a scam email, can you explain more?
2: So a lot of emails come through from the department, similar to what the department looks like, with the logos. And the clients might not be aware if it's legitimate or not. For them to identify that, they just click on the links that's provided there to check. And once they click on it, they fall in a scam of it.
1: Mm-hmm. Now, if your clients do become scammed, who do you direct them to?
2: So for any financial losses, we would get our clients to contact their bank or card provider to immediately stop any further transactions. We would also link them in with idcare.org, which is a not-for-profit that helps support these clients who have fallen a trap to cybercrime or online crime. Mm-hmm. We would also advise them to report the crime to the police. They also have specialized departments such as cybercrime cells who can assist them with such scams. Mm-hmm.
1: And when you do connect them, are they ever able to redeem their losses?
2: So we've had the participants and clients who have experienced cyber security issues. One example involved a newly arrived couple who discovered that they unknowingly were paying two subscriptions on an app off their phone. With guidance from our facilitator, they were able to cancel both subscriptions immediately, providing any further losses. Another common issue with vulnerable individuals is that they purchase goods online that either never arrive or don't match the advertised description. Mm-hmm. Many are unaware that they have rights as consumers. And in our workshop, that is one thing that we educate our clients to know what the rights are under the Australian consumer law. Yes. Including the ability to request refunds or dispute a transaction when the goods are not describable or as described. Sometimes banks or businesses are able to refund the loss of the money, but most often the victim can only stop further losses. Through the contribution and combination of practical support and education, clients are empowered to act to recover losses where possible and protect themselves for future scams.
1: Okay, and when you said that they were subscribed to two subscriptions,
2: yes,
1: how did that happen?
2: So on the same phone, they had the app twice installed, and for some reason, the email were on both of them, and the subscription was getting deducted from both of it.
1: Wow.
2: So one seemed like a legitimate subscription, and the other was a copied subscription for the client, and therefore they ended up paying two subscriptions.
1: Wow.
2: Yeah.
1: It's a challenge. Maybe like lots of your clients are not familiar with all of this technology.
2: They're not, because either, like we said, they're vulnerable, they're not technology savvy, or they're newly arrived clients from another country and they're not aware of what's happening here.
1: Yes. Now, with your clients, if they are scammed, how could they be affected mentally?
2: So being scammed at any age can be devastating, but an elderly client personally feels more embarrassed, scared, and angry, that they could also doubt themselves moving forward and can lose trust over using technology. So they might think a lot about this and lose their sleep over it that we've seen. And being scammed can be deeply upsetting, embarrassing, anger issues, confident issues for a lot of people, and withdrawal from technology is what we've observed. Cyber scams also intersect with domestic and family violence, including elderly financial abuse, where perpetrators can be family members or trusted contacts. That is why digital and financial awareness is very critical, I feel.
1: Mm-hmm. So you're saying that a person could be scammed by their relative?
2: It can be, yes. Mm. And we've seen some examples of that within our community.
1: That's very sad. And do you like have a brief, without details, but briefly to tell what happened?
2: So it was the son of the client who was withdrawing money on behalf of the client, mm-hmm. And said he's paying for a service, I would say.
1: Mm-hmm.
2: Yeah, so it was the son who was withdrawing all the money.
1: Wow, and he was taking it for himself.
2: For himself, yeah.
1: The, whatever bill he said.
2: Unfortunately, yes.
1: Wow. It's difficult and it's sad. Now, what measures do you put in place or do you have in place for those who have been a victim of scams?
2: So supporting with reporting with police, checking in on their welfare, with their client consents, we refer them to legal aid or mental health support. At IWA, our approach is both preventative and supportive. If someone has been affected by a scam, we help guide them through the steps needed to secure their financials, report the incident, and protect their personal information. We also connect them with specialist services where needed. At the same time, we continue to deliver holistic education programs. Even when we run the cybersecurity workshops, we also discuss broader aspects such as financial safety, consumer rights, personal safety with all of our clients so that they're well-informed and aware of it.
1: Mm-hmm. And for example, the situation that you described, was there any consequence that was put on the son?
2: So we did report that to the right channel. Mm-hmm. But after that, we kind of took a step back because mm-hmm. we couldn't be involved as authorized representatives. Mm-hmm. From what we know, the client had moved to a nursing home and all the financials were given to the guardianship and the trustee. So the son didn't have any control over that.
1: Mm-hmm. Alhamdulillah. Yeah. SubhanAllah, was the client able to get their money back?
2: They weren't, unfortunately. But it just prevented the loss to happen on a regular basis with the son moving forward.
1: Mm. And in regard to the scams that you've heard of happen, was anyone able to return their money?
2: No, so we just prevented the scams moving forward, but we haven't come across a situation where they were able to refund the money.
1: Wow, that's very difficult.
2: Yeah.
1: And especially now we're all going through the very expensive fuel.
2: Exactly.
1: And the cost of living is rising. And we don't have any extra money to be victims of scams.
2: Yes, but it's still happening and it's out in the community. It's devastating to know people are still getting scammed in this day and age. But that's how technology works, I would say.
1: Yeah, and in these examples that you describe, who do you see is doing these scams?
2: It's a person like you or me, I would say, is a bit more ahead of technology who are doing these scams. They know how to fool people and it's become quite a thing in the community now that if you aren't able to work, you scam people.
1: Wow.
2: Yeah.
1: So they're doing that for a living?
2: For a living. Most of them do. And they're making more money than you and me.
1: Wow. Well, I hope that they can find a proper job.
2: Yes.
1: And to relieve us of this.
2: We can only pray for that. Yes.
1: Havoc. Well, so I would like to ask you more in detail.
2: Sure, or
1: if you want to, for example, tell us these clients, lots of them maybe don't have much language.
2: Yes.
1: So is it those ones that don't have very good English, those ones are being more scammed?
2: I haven't noticed a trend, but I think any SMS that looks legitimate to the client, they just think it's a normal, legitimate message and they just click on the links. And sooner they come to know that they're already scammed by clicking that link.
1: Okay.
2: So that I would resonate that there's a language barrier, but I would also resonate that the elderly clients don't have the technological power. And with them just clicking a link, they're already being scammed.
1: So maybe educating them more about technology.
2: Yes, and that's what we try to do in our workshops, mm-hmm. where we're trying to educate them both practically in a group setting so that they all feel comfortable discussing what they have gone through and how they have been scammed. And also we have different people coming to our organization. Like we mentioned, the federal police has also come in and they've discussed about the same topic.
1: Yes, and in regard to, for example, sometimes the older person is getting calls. They have their own mobile phone.
2: Yeah.
1: They are getting calls, but maybe not identifying when it's a scam.
2: Yeah.
1: So what do you advise in this situation? Because maybe I've heard an extreme case where the child does not let the elderly person answer for themselves. They always need to answer the calls.
2: Yeah.
1: So maybe that's a bit extreme, but what do you suggest?
2: Because we can't be with the client 24 hours, we try and educate them through the right channels. But also when our support workers go out to the client's house and if they're receiving a call during that time that they're not comfortable taking or they don't know who's the call from, we encourage them that the workers can take that call on their behalf if they permit with the consent and try and resolve the situations if it's not urgent or if it's urgent. So they are the ones who are assessing, basically.
1: Yeah. So do you think that it's not extreme that that person decided that he will take all of his mother's calls because he doesn't want her to be scammed?
2: It is extreme because you can miss a few urgent calls as well that the mom needs or the dad needs. Yeah. So I think it's crucial. But at the same time, if something has been happening repetitively, it's easy for us to involve family members so that they can be a bit more proactive in assisting in that approach, I would say.
1: Yes. Yeah. And how do you put in place some protections? Like, for example, if the elderly person is at risk of, well, like, you know, we don't know, but is at risk of being scammed by their relative? How do you help them?
2: We just come to know about such situations. It might be happening for a past few years, for a couple of years. It would have been happening, but it was that one instance when we get to know and we dive deep into it and dwell on it and try and resolve it for our clients. Mm-hmm. There have been cases where the clients have had dementia. They don't know where the money is being kept and they forget where money is kept most of the times. And then we get a call that the money's gone missing. Mm-hmm. Even though this is not cyber-related crime, dementia also adds an aspect to it, I would say. Yes. Client being forgetful, client living alone, vulnerable, doesn't know the language. That's another barrier. So there are multiple factors that we review before we take any steps further with the client consent.
1: Yes. And, you know, definitely it's very difficult. The elderly person living by themselves and they have forgetfulness. What do you advise them?
2: We tell them to come and attend our shops, the workshops that we have. Mostly it's in office. Every Wednesday we have different education theme that we follow. So we generally encourage all of our clients to come out in the community, try and resonate with what's happening, try and speak up what's happening with them as well, because they are socially isolated. Mm-hmm. So we generally tell them to come in, support us and be a part of the groups that we have for their more awareness.
1: Yes.
2: Yeah.
1: It's such an important thing that you do. And thank you so much for coming in today. And
2: thank you so much.
1: Telling us how you help these vulnerable people.

The Creed of al-Tahawi, written by the scholar Abu Ja'far al-Tahawi, is a summary of the Creed of Ahl-Sunnah wal-Jama'ah and is in accordance with the doctrine of the scholars of Islam, Abu Hanifa al-Nu'man ibn Thabit al-Kufi, Abu Yusuf Ya'qub ibn Ibrahim al-Ansari, and Abu Abdullah Muhammad ibn al-Hasan al-Shaybani. May Allah reward them all for their good deeds. Statement number 39. Imam al-Tahawi says, the Hawd basin, which Allah honored Muhammad with as a relief to his nation, is true. Explanation. It is an obligation to believe in the Hawd basin, from which the believers will drink on the Judgment Day. This is mentioned in the Quran in Surah Al-Kawthar, Ayah number 1, قال الله تعالى إِنَّا أَعْطَيْنَاكَ الْكَوْثَرُ. It means, Allah gave Muhammad the Kawthar. The Kawthar is a river that originates in paradise and pours into the Hawd. The believers of this nation will drink from it before entering paradise, after which they will not feel any thirst. Hence, after entering paradise, the believers drink out of enjoyment, but not out of thirst. Statement number 40. Imam al-Tahawi says, the Shafa'ah intercession that the Prophet saved for his nation until the Day of Judgment is true, as has been related in the Hadiths. Explanation. It is an obligation to believe in the Shafa'ah intercession, which the Prophet sallallahu alayhi wa sallam saved for his Muslim nation. The Prophet's Shafa'ah refers to his requesting mercy and forgiveness from Allah for Muslim sinners who committed enormous sins and died without repenting of them. This includes saving them from the heat of the sun while they stand waiting for the questioning. It also includes saving some of them from hellfire after they've deserved it, and reducing the torture of some after having entered hellfire. This is stated in the hadith related by Ibn Hibban and At-Tirmidhi. شَفَاعَتِي لِأَهْلِ الْكَبَائِرِ مِنْ أُمَّتِي. Statement number 41. Imam al-Tahawi says, the covenant that Allah the Exalted took from Adam and his offspring is true. Explanation. After Prophet Adam sallallahu alayhi wa sallam descended to earth, Allah took the souls of Adam's offspring out of Adam's back when he was in an area called Nu'man al-Araq in Arafat. Ayah 172 of Surah Al-A'raf tells us that Allah enabled the souls to speak. They admitted that Allah was their Lord. Allah Ta'ala said in the Quran, وَإِذْ أَخَذَ رَبُّكَ مِنْ بَنِي آدَمَ مِنْ ظُهُورِهِمْ ذُرِّيَّتَهُمْ وَأَشْهَدَهُمْ عَلَىٰ أَنفُسِهِمْ أَلَسْتُ بِرَبِّكُمْ قَالُوا بَلَىٰ شَهِدْنَا أَن تَقُولُوا يَوْمَ الْقِيَامَةِ إِنَّا كُنَّا عَنْ هَذَا غَافِلِينَ. Allah also took another covenant from Adam and all the prophets, especially the best five messengers, Muhammad, Ibrahim, Musa, Isa, and Nuh, may Allah's peace be upon all of them, as mentioned in the Quran in Surah Al-Ahzab, Ayah 7. 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In this covenant, all the prophets promised solemnly to convey Islam, and Allah knows best.

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We praise Allah, we thank Him, we ask Him for forgiveness, for mercy and for guidance, and to raise the rank of our dearest Prophet and Master and Leader Muhammad صلى الله عليه وسلم, and to protect his nation from what he عليه الصلاة والسلام feared for it. In many of his hadiths, the Prophet عليه الصلاة والسلام talked about the importance of sincerity. So do take a moment to place a sincere intention in your hearts لله تعالى, wanting the rewards from Allah سبحانه وتعالى. We reached the trait number 57, and it is As-Sabi'u wal-Khamsun in the abridged version of the book of Shu'ab al-Iman called Mukhtasar Shu'ab al-Iman. It's the concise, narrowed down version of the book, and it's number 57. It talks about the traits and the characteristics, the value system that each and every one of us possesses. And the collective of these traits, if acquired and applied, renders each one of us a better person. Number 57 is Husnul Khuluq. ويدخل فيه كظم الغيظ ولين الجانب والتواضع. Last time when we started explaining this section, we said we're going to go through it again, and we said it's stemming from قول الله تعالى وإنك لعلى خلق عظيم, and this explains the high standing, mannerism and decorum of the Prophet sallallahu alayhi wa sallam. But what does it mean? وَيَدْخُلُ فِيهِ كَظْمُ الْغَيْضِ وَلِينُ الْجَانِبِ وَالتَّوَاضُعُ. كَظْمُ الْغَيْضِ, it is that ability to suppress your anger when it's triggered. So no one is saying anger cannot be triggered. And some people, when I hear them give advice to others, they tell them, I'm asking you not to get angry. How can you not get angry when something angers you? It is possessing the ability to not act upon the anger in such a way that gets you into trouble Islamically. So, kazmul ghayz, it is that suppression, it is that ability to put that emotion down. Like, you know, when you put an animal down, you put that fire inside you out. To put out the fire or to put an animal down, imagine that. That requires another energy, another force. So we're not saying the force itself, the anger, okay, let it not happen to start with. How can you? A lot of things do anger you. And in this area, a lot of people don't make the distinction whether the matter that is angering them is one of a religious nature or one of a worldly nature. And then, if it is religious nature, is it a communal religious nature or personal religious nature? And if it is on a worldly level, is it worldly communal level or worldly personal level? So this classification gives you insight into what you should be doing when dealing with these matters. Allah, someone comes to me and says, "Shu am bihki? Ma mafhamt shi." Okay, what does he mean, religious communal? If you see a lot of people not praying al-Jumu'ah or standing outside when the Imam is doing the khutbah and you become angry, that is communal anger that is based on religion. And that should trigger your action
and your action should be one that is religious. So you are angry, but you need to use hikmah, wisdom, niceness, niceties. You can use both terms to try and attend to the issue. Based on what? Again, we fall back on the book of the Sunnah of the Prophet sallallahu alayhi wa sallam. What does that mean? It means, what do I do? I ask myself, do these people listen to me? If they listen to me, I'll go and talk to them nicely. Does Islam give me the right to go and smack them with hard words because I found them outside when the Imam is doing the khutbah? No. No, you don't. And a lot of people fall into this trap as well. The moment they know that they've caught someone in the wrong and it made them angry, they license themselves, walayadu billah, to absolutely anything and everything. Why? Because they have a strong argument. I caught you doing the wrong. So now I'm going to license myself to go at you. And that's not the way Shara tells you to do things. Even when you are giving, you're producing an action to fix something, you have to watch what you're doing and you have to weigh every move of yours, the word. First, am I someone they'd listen to? Then, if they listen to me, what sort of words do I use? Are they kind and appealing and constructive, or are they very harsh and destructive? Simply because you have caught them wrong and you know that you have something right to tell them. That's not enough. It requires a lot of wisdom. So that's an example of communal religious. It could be personal religious. Someone came to me and said to you, you're a liar, you're arrogant, you're a bad person. And you know you're not. عم بيتهمك بحرام بعيب. Okay, how do I deal with this? It requires a suppression of anger. What if it's personal but worldly? Like what? Like the stuff that happens between the people. Day in and day out, parking the car, taking your spot, not letting you go first. All that little stuff. As well, people lose it. So you see that the majority of the people have not classified matters. They don't weigh them based on religion or worldly. They don't have the book, the guidebook that tells them what to do in each and every occasion. And they want you to look at them as people with the highest of husn al-khuluq. Husn al-khuluq is earned. The Prophet alayhi salatu wasalam said, and I'll show you the value of husn al-khuluq. Those who possess husn al-khuluq may equate on the day of judgment in status those who liven up the night and fast the days. It's a very high maqam, husn al-khuluq. Why? People will feel safe around you. People will trust you. You will do a lot of good. You will bring people to the religion. Some people have positive energies, religious positive energies through their husn al-khuluq. And just simply because they are like that, some people like the religion and start wanting to become like them because of their husn al-khuluq, without uttering a word sometimes. And some of us teach for a year to bring one person and count. Because although we may carry the knowledge, but I may not have husn al-khuluq. And because of that, people are not attracted to come to the religion through me. It is sense, it is felt. So it requires these elements. كَذْمُ الْغَيْظِ وَلِينُ الْجَانِبِ وَالتَّوَاضُعُ. شو يعني لِينُ الْجَانِبِ؟ يعني to be intrinsically, inherently someone who is easygoing. مش someone who is really complicated. Wrapped in ideas and ideologies of complexities. Where he's got 60,000 lenses. When someone speaks to him or talks to him or he sees a situation. And they can't be just easygoing. Just be easygoing. They put so much value at every turn and everything and every second. And they analyze. And then anything that comes their way, someone with that much complexity, what do you think they're going to react to every situation? With anger. Be easygoing.
And most of the time, what we perceive is happening is not what's really happening. He may take the water from my table, and I'm thinking, how? How? I may become thirsty. He was worried that the water might fall on my computer. But I'm complex. So I don't jump into tahsin al-dhan. So lean al-janib is very important because it feeds into that ability to, at the start of witnessing a problem, not to get angry that much. لأنه أصلاً you have lean al-janib. So you have less anger to start with because you are easygoing, and then you would require less suppressive energy for that anger. But if you are complex and you don't have lean al-janib, everything is gonna boil you to 1,000. And good luck finding that energy to bring it down. يعني الصغيرة بتكبرها. ما بيمشي الحال. بيفعل بك وبتموت. You can't. You gotta be easy. والتواضع. Why والتواضع? Because the majority of the people around you are those who love you. Yeah? Imagine being hurt by those ones who love you. Being angered by those ones who love you. But if you have تواضع, you let it go. So again, it's one of those assistants that can aid you to become someone with a suppressive ability and capacity. ولا زمنك متواضع. What's gonna get you to suppress your anger? ما أنت شايف حالك قد الجبل. And you see yourself even bigger than most people. Why would you want to suppress that anger? But if you are متواضع, you can allow, no, my brother didn't mean it. My wife was having a rough day. My child serves me a million times. This time I said, Baba, get me the water. I said, it's okay. If you're متواضع, you'll remember. But if you're arrogant, you will never remember. Because you expect, as if you're the sultan, and it's a right due for you upon them. And that's wrong. These attitudinal changes are required to reach the highest ranks in paradise. You can pray and you can fast and you can stay away from sin and do the obligations. But كيف يترقى الإنسان وهو لا يخالف هواه؟ كيف بده يترقى؟ كيف؟ حقيقة كيف؟ يعني أنا بسأل حالي هالسؤال. كيف سيترقى الواحد منا وهو لا يخالف هواه؟ You can't. You really have to go through that process and become a nothing in your mind. عبيد الله اللاش اللاش. And guess what happens? Something wonderful. Life with your brothers and with your community and with your wife and with your kids actually becomes nicer. You start tasting true trust, not people treating you best on fee, worrying about your tongue, worrying about your strong logic, worried about you winning the argument. They will actually come to you, heck, with ease. True love of the brothers between the brothers, of the sisters between the sisters, of the husband, of the wife, of the children starts to really develop. You can see it blossoming, flourishing, improving. There's that true sense that starts to take place. And it is the trait of the Prophet sallallahu alayhi wa sallam. You know what the Prophet alayhi salatu wa sallam said in this? He said, إِنَّ مِنْ أَحَبِّكُمْ إِلَيَّ أَحْسَنَكُمْ أَخْلَاقًا. يعني the Prophet is leaving us a message. He said it to the companions, but it fits and it's usable for all his followers after the companions. The ones from amongst us all, the believers, who are most beloved to the heart of the Prophet عليه الصلاة والسلام, أحسننا أخلاقا. يعني when you hear this good news, don't you want to strive to become حسن الخلق, to be included amongst these people? Why wouldn't you? If somebody said to you, I saw you in the dream, and the Prophet عليه الصلاة والسلام said that he loves you because of your حسن الخلق, how would you feel? أما يعطوك مال الدنيا كلها
you will not find happiness, such as that happiness if someone tells you this as good tidings, because the Prophet, for instance, was seen in someone's dream and he said, tell this person, I love him because of his husnul khuluq. Well, alayhi salatu wasalam. So he gave you a reality of a judgment that now you can choose to be included in or excluded from. Work on your husnul khuluq. 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

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Your parents raised you in such a way that you don't lie, you don't swear, you don't hit. They gave you the values. انه لا لا انا هلا I'm angry. بلش وقف اف وي. يا اخي ما انت ما تربيت هيك. You were taught and brought up to be a kind person. Innately in you, منك فاحش. شو هالمصيبة؟ What's that? Why? Your parents are not like that. Your environment isn't like that. You were raised amongst us in circles of knowledge. And then you go and actively seek to become bad. Ali, I was angry. What's wrong with us? What's wrong with our community? What's wrong with our kids? What's wrong with the way we are upbringing our kids and raising them? These are all matters that are really eating at our community from the inside. And unless attended to, we're going to pay a very hefty cost for it. A hefty price. Loss of our future recruits, our future leaders, our future pious men, our future sheikhs, our future good moms, good wives. عم يتفحشوا. يعني they are go actively seeking bad habits that naturally is not in them. Because someone convinced them that this is the way to be, to shine, to mean something in society, you have to be like that. عملي حالك شاي ونايس. No. Go be daring, be rough, be tough. Don't let anyone walk all over you. قال لك كلمة قل له عشرة. ما هيك الدين. 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Instead of improving a bit, now we have a marketing campaign charging and invading and occupying the hearts and heads of our wives, our men, our older men, our kids, to go and acquire everything that is bad. And nobody stops to say, hang on, what does the religion say first? ما بيمشي الحال. This is truly bad. وَلَمْ يَكُنْ the continuation of this hadith, which is not written here, but the continuation of this hadith, وَلَمْ يَكُنْ صَاخِبًا فِي الْأَسْوَاقِ. 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And this is حسن الخلق. It reaches, it talks to not only how we treat people around us, whether one or many, but also how we approach our duties in religion. And hear this. And it means, I'm going to translate as I'm reading Arabic, I'm going to translate to you what Al-Imam Al-Bayhaqi says. أَيَّكُونَ الْعَبْدُ. This is the meaning of حُسْنُ الْخُلُقُ. Okay, and this is going to shock some of you. Is for the slave. If he has حُسْنُ الْخُلُقُ, it means for the slave to have his heart at peace and happy with the obligations of Allah subhanahu wa ta'ala. At peace and happy with staying away from the sins and the matters that Allah ta'ala forbade us to do. And to do that which Allah obligated us to

0: طيبي نفس and to be easy and accepting with serenity on the inside. That spiritual happiness, soft spiritual happiness when performing the lawful deeds. Now I ask you, how many times we see people praying and you feel like there's a mountain on their back? ما بيعرف كيف بده يخلص الصلاة. That's not من حسن الخلق في أمور الدين. You should be finding that حسن الخلق even in staying away from sin and in performing the obligations by being easy, serene, happy with the fact that, yeah, I don't touch the sins, I stay away from them. So why am I saying this? I only say these things so that each and every one of us can gauge themselves and see where they're falling short and improve. And hala, I'm going to translate to you some things. You're going to get some shocks when I read the following. وَلَا يَكُونُ مُتَضَجِّرًا مِّنْهُ, meaning he does not feel a sense of boredom. And no, every day I'm going to pray, every day بصير بيوع بالصلاة, little ضجران, like he is bored, it's routine on repeat. لا, every time you exit this worldly life and enter the space of the prayer that is spiritual, where there is that unseen bubble around you, where you are in your spiritual world, that should be a moment that you cherish, because it may not be repeated. ممكن تموت قبل الفجر. So cherish that moment. Young, old, doesn't matter. Cherish it. Give it its weight. Now I say this sitting here because I'm giving a lesson and I'm reading it and I make it sound like, okay, as if I'm doing it. I'm not. And all of us sometimes are struggling in this area. But the point of it is to keep on trying to improve yourself in these areas and not to lie to oneself. So if you know you haven't got that and you feel bored, like some people who, you see it in them, دخل خلينا نصلي بده يشيل شيء عن ظهره. It's not like that. متضجر انه it's a routine but I gotta do it. لا, rise to the level of حسن الخلق even in your prayer. And even if you can become to that special place that some awliya possess, which is they actually يصلون إلى مرحلة يتلذذون بالصلاة. And if you tell them pray all day, they wouldn't mind. Take them out of the prayer, they're upset. مش it's a chore. لا. وأما في المعاملات بين الناس. This is where I was gonna, I promised you're gonna be shocked. I'm gonna translate, I'm not gonna read Arabic and then English. I'm gonna give it to you in English. If you have حسن الخلق, you're supposed to be سمح. يعني easy. Easy. طب هذا الإيزي, let's describe him amongst the people. He says, أن يكون سمحا لحقوقه, meaning to be someone easy with whatever is due to him. Whatever is due to him, he's easy with it. Does not ask others to give him what he's owed, but he pays all others what is due upon him. So, this is the rule. Does not care about his rights with others, but puts extreme care of the rights of others towards him. And he gives examples. فَإِنْ مَرِضَ, if he does become sick and was not visited, or came back from travel and was not paid the respect of having returned, or did say as-salam to someone but they didn't respond, or receives people when they visit him, but when he visited them, he was not treated well with hospitality, or he did ask for aid or help and there was no response, or did something good to someone and nobody thanked him, or entered a room where people were sitting so nobody gave him a place, or he spoke but nobody listened to him, or he asked something of a friend and was not given permission, or he did want to marry a girl and the family disregarded him, or he did ask for more time for his death, so he wasn't given, or somebody demeaned him, so he did not, and he did not demean them back. وَلَمْ يَغْضَبْ. And all this doesn't make him angry, meaning it does, but he suppresses it, it doesn't get him to act angry. وَلَمْ يُعَاقِبْ. And does not punish those people. وَلَمْ يَتَنَكَّرْ مِنْ حَالِهِ حَال. And you could not read in him a change in attitude. He was as he was, as if he was permitted to talk. He was listened to when he spoke. He was invited. He was visited when he was ill. He was received when he came back from travel. مَبِي لَا يَتَنَكَّرْ مِنْ حَالِ لَحَالِ. 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But it doesn't mean that we don't strive to become like that. At least don't be in denial. Say, I am needing a lot of this, and start improving and working on it. Then if you don't, and you are in denial, you are deep down in the barrel. لا تطلع. You're stuck at the bottom. But if you don't have denial, and you confess to yourself, I have all these traits, or some of them, you can start to see that I need to work on myself and improve. وَلَمْ يَسْتَشْعَرْ فِي نَفْسِهَ أَنَّهُ قَدْ جُوفِيَ. Imagine with all this, he does not. And there's a key word that he says at the end. And does not feel that this was done because he is hated. أَنَّهُ جُوفِيَ. People don't like him. People suddenly think less of him. And that he does not return the same treatment back to those people. بَلْ يُضْمِرُ. شوف, this is the sentence that I read 5 times when I read this section. شوف بَلْ يُضْمِرُ شو؟ أَنَّهُ لَا يَعْتَدُّ بِشَيْءٍ مِّنْ ذَلِكَ. تعرفش يعني بَلْ يُضْمِرُ. He intends in his heart that he does not commit psychologically to any of the above. تعرف شو يعني تكميت يعتد بذلك؟ تكميت psychologically to any of the above, يعني he does not stop at any one of them, and he does not use any of them as premise to how he's gonna treat me back. يعني I did this to Sheikh Khalid, came back from travel, مزرته. Then I traveled and I came back. It's as if أنا زرته, as if I paid him a visit, and when I came back he had the time, and he visited me. Why? Because he intended in his heart not to act upon it at all. He did not commission any action. لا معتد يضمر في قلبي أنه لا يعتد بأي شيء من ذلك. يعني he deems in his heart that none of it is worth any consideration to return a response. He says to himself, maybe I was busy when I came back, or I was sick, that's why I didn't visit him. He doesn't even think about it. It's as if I visited him, and when I came back, he came and he simply visited me. Now, truly, who is like this? I'm not like this. And I need to work on myself. أكيد من نفسي. But who is like this? Very few people are like this. Very few people are like this. تذكر هالكلمة. بل يضمر أنه لا يعتد بشيء من ذلك ويقابل كل منه بما هو أحسن وأفضل وأقرب إلى البر والتقوى وأشبه بما يحمد. Meaning, rather, not only does he not commit to any of the wrongdoings against him, these actions that we listed, and I translated each one of you, and they are real examples that Al-Qazwini gives and explains. Mish, not me, it's him. And he says, on top of that, not only do you not commit to any of it and make determinations based on him, but your return response to the same situation reversed. where you are receiving someone coming to your house. They didn't give you a glass of water. They didn't once invite you to lunch. It's okay when you have time and you thought about them and they came to your mind and you want to invite them to lunch. You just say, you know what? I'm inviting you to lunch. Khalas. And you don't think, now they're going to think to themselves that I'm better than them. No, I don't want to think that way. لا ما بدي ما بدي رياء. ما بدي. بس هو أنا مزبوط. هني ما عزبوني بس أنا عزب. هلا أنا أحسن بس ما بدي أحكي فيها. لأنه أنا ما بدي رياء. البفو بيعمل هيك بحاله. بس ما بيعرف 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You never ever, it never crosses your mind. You don't even think about it. And yes, you were going to talk in the majlis and ما فتحوا لك. ما نسمعوك. صوتك بيس يا أخي. فبقوا يوم عم يحكوا over you. Who is like that? كلنا نعرف حالنا. 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To develop this decorum. خصال رسول الله صلى الله عليه وسلم. يعني people tell me كيف some non-Muslims يعني tell me how did the Prophet get all these people around him because he had these attributes people trusted him it simply trusted him and when you develop trust people come to you become attractive true appeal with حسن الخلق مش true appeal is the physical and the muscle لا that's the real appeal So you do not return the same treatment to those people. If you're that one of those people, the way you treat me, I treat you. عرف إنه ما عندك حسن الخلق. لأنه من شروطه أن لا تكون كذلك. ممكن تكون بعدك تقي. لأنه عمل لك شيئا فأرجعته إليه كما لا من غير زيادة. 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He never has a place in his heart where he keeps them to think about them so that he can, based on these incidents that he never forgets, be like, أنا ما بنسى. 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You would have deleted them if you had حسن ظن بأخيك and that's it and you move on that is the true essence of حسن الخلق and for those who think but I'm not like that look how now you have to be we said what people do to you and that you should not commit to them but for yourself you in paying your dues you will treat whatever you've been entrusted with from people as if it's yours. And if somebody gets sick, you quickly go and visit them. And if he comes for you for aid, you never stop. And if he asks you for extra time when he's trying to pay you back the debt, you give him time. And if he needs from you to assist him in any way, you provide him with that assistance. And if he asks you for forgiveness and pardoning in something, في بيع سمح له يعني عليه مال له يسامحه if he is asked and he does not look at the one who treats him how did he treat him and treats him based on that rather he always looks at what is the best treatment in religion and applies it to people so it is not a relative treatment يعني He treated me this well. I treat him this well. Okay? مثلا he was asking me for a loan and I paid him $200. Gave him $200. Right? And when the time was there, he didn't pay it on time. He took 3 days, right? And then he didn't pay on time. And he took 3 more days. And didn't pay on time. It took 3 more days. Now, the wheel turned. Days went past. Years are gone. And now I needed $200. So he lent me $200. And then it was time to pay and I have the money. What do I remember? And no, he was late 3 days. بدي أعلمه درس شو هيك إنه مرقيت يعني لا بدي أعلمه ولو بدي أعمل فيه مثل ما عمل فيني بدي أوانا teach him إنه أوانا make him taste what he made me taste. هذا منه من حسن الخلق. That's not because he may have had a problem when he did or didn't, and that's his own business and he paid it. The rule that's being explained here is don't make the treatment relative to the previous treatment in the same case reversed. لا. Say what is. What is. يعني فليكن الهدى إمامك. What is the guided way in doing the best in this area? He was late. Give him time. You don't need the money. And he was late. تنم سامحتك. Not because you want him to think how better you are than him. Command that's wrong. لأنه remember, you don't commit in your heart what he did to you. And you already forgot that incident when he was late 2-3 days to pay you. يضمر في قلبه أنه لا يعتد بما فعل. أنا أضمر في قلبي أنه لا يعتد. I cannot use it as a premise and commit it in my heart what he did to me in the way I'm going to treat him back when the situation was reversed. هذا منه من حسن الخلق. And that this is deep for those who truly want to improve and understand. When you were running a team and you never let me talk. When I'm running the team, I should not say, but you never let me talk. Now I'm running the team. I'm not going to let you talk. Yeah? Why are you doing this? You don't know the story. When I was in his team for 2 years, he wouldn't let me talk. Now he's under me. I'm never going to let him talk. I'm going to teach him a lesson and let him taste his own medicine. هذا كلام أهل الدنيا. هذا منه عنده حسن خلق. ما عنده كمال حسن الخلق. I should say. And he says والخلق الحسن, and that's good news. يقول قد يكون غريزة وقد يكون مكتسبة. يعني sometimes it is innately inherent, present in you, but sometimes it's something acquired. يعني عندنا hope. That's the point I'm making. Amrar, I could have one of my habits in 5 of these things. Okay, I need to work on myself. But I've got 2 of them that I had, alhamdulillah, innately. But all 7? La. Type, can I work on them? Yes. Good tidings to all of you. Not everything is innately present of you, but you can acquire it through practice, through fear of God, through wanting to emulate the Prophet عليه الصلاة والسلام, you can get some of that and make it a new value of yours. And with application over time, guess what? They say people don't change. I believe people change. هو التغير من أقوى علامات الحدوث يعني. People do change, but they need time. So if you know that you've got one of these habits that is not good, start working on it. And I will finish and close with this. He says, and to show you how. Now he's going to talk about how can I change. يقول ومعلوم في العادات أن ذا الرأي يزداد بمجالسة أولي الأحلام والنهى رأيا. مين أولي الأحلام والنهى؟ It is known. What he's trying to say is, if you want to aid yourself become better, know this, there's a rule, that's what he's saying. The people you affiliate with are going to have an impact on you. So if you sit with the little kids, you're going to take some of their habits. But if you sit with the ulama, you're going to take some of their habits. If you sit with the people that hold the subaha all the time, you're going to start liking subaha and maybe inshallah to start tasbih. But if you sit with the people that always like gaming video games and you're happy to spend 7 hours on video games or fishing, you're going to become someone who's playing games and fishing. So if you want your habits to improve, don't befriend someone who has a different way of living when it comes to these things. Befriend someone who is with husnul khuluq. And Allah subhanahu wa ta'ala knows best. Wa akhiru da'wana an alhamdulillahi rabbil alameen. Wa sallallahu wa sallama ala sayyidina Muhammad wa ala alihi wa ashabihi at-tayyibin at-tahirin.
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غدت ليلة

0: Praise be to Allah and may Allah raise the rank of Prophet Muhammad. Thereafter, one has to believe that the Creator, God, Allah, exists and is not similar to anything. He is the only Creator and the only one who deserves to be worshipped. He does not need anything and everything needs Him. God has attributes of perfection that befit Him and any imperfection is not attributable to Him. Any imperfection, such as ignorance, place, direction, body, soul, organ, children, change or weakness, is not attributed to God. God created everything. God does not need His creation. The one who needs something else is imperfect, and the imperfect does not deserve to be worshipped. God existed before and after creating the place without a place. He doesn't change. He is the most high in status and degree. God does not inhabit the sky. God does not sit on the throne. God does not resemble anything. God is not a body. He is not tall. He is not short. He is not fat. He is not slim. He doesn't have a shape. He doesn't have a color. He is not white. He is not black. He is not yellow. He is not red. He is not transparent. He is the greatest by status and degree. Moreover, God sent messengers. The first of them was Adam, and the last one among them was Muhammad. All the messengers, including Jesus and Moses, ordered their people to believe in one God, Allah, and not to associate any partner with Him. Hence, their religion was the same, Islam. But some of the laws revealed to them are different. For example, in the time of Prophet Jesus, God ordered the Muslims to perform two prayers daily. On the other hand, in the time of Muhammad, God ordered the Muslims to perform five prayers daily. The examples about this issue are many. However, we mentioned this example to emphasize that Islam is the religion of all the prophets, but some of the laws revealed to them are different. In the end, I ask Allah subhanahu wa ta'ala to grant us the sincere intention and the proper comprehension of the religion, and Allah ta'ala knows best.
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2: 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All praise is due to Allah, and may Allah raise the rank of Prophet Muhammad, peace be upon him, and protect his nation from that which he fears for them. Dear brothers and sisters in Islam, let us first have the proper intention in our hearts to attend the lesson for the obedience of Allah subhanahu wa ta'ala. In our previous lesson, we talked about the statements of the creed of Imam al-Tahawi pertaining to Prophet Muhammad sallallahu alayhi wa sallam, in which he mentioned that Prophet Muhammad sallallahu alayhi wa sallam is the best of all the prophets and messengers, and that he is the seal of all the prophets. There is no prophet after Prophet Muhammad sallallahu alayhi wa sallam. Imam al-Tahawi, may Allah raise his rank, then talks about a very important topic that people of Ahl Sunnah wal Jama'ah debated with the deviant groups regarding this topic in particular. And this is about the attribute of Kalam of Allah Azza wa Jal. Ahl Sunnah wal Jama'ah, including Imam al-Shafi'i radiyallahu anhu, Imam Abu Hanifa radiyallahu anhu, Imam Ahmad, Imam Abu Ja'far al-Tahawi, Abu al-Hasan al-Ash'ari, Abu Mansur al-Maturidi, all those renowned scholars debated with the deviant groups in the past regarding the attribute of Kalam of Allah Azza wa Jal. While some deviants took one extreme and claimed that Allah subhanahu wa ta'ala is attributed with the attribute of Kalam, but at the same time they said that the Kalam of Allah is made up of language, sounds and letters. They claim that Allah speaks, then Allah remains silent, then speaks. And by this they likened Allah to the creations, and they blasphemed for such a blasphemous belief. And those were known as Al-Hashawiyya. Al-Hashawiyya is a group, deviant group, that likened Allah to the creations. They even attributed physical organs to Allah Azza wa Jal. They said that Allah has two physical eyes, physical face, physical hands and physical legs. So they attributed a physical body to Allah Azza wa Jal with physical organs. Those were known as Al-Hashawiyya. One of them said once, Allah is exactly like us, except he doesn't have a beard or private

0: thoughts. وَالْعِيَاذُ بِاللَّهِ. So they believe that Allah is a human being, but not complete a human being. Missing some parts. That's what they believe. Those are called Al-Hashawiyya. When it comes to the Kalam of Allah, they said, the Kalam of Allah is like our Kalam. They said Allah speaks Arabic, speaks sounds and letters. He would speak for a bit, then he would remain silent, then he would speak and so on. So they likened Allah to the creations. On the other extreme, there is another deviant group called Al-Mu'tazila. They denied the attribute of Kalam of Allah Azza wa Jal. According to them, they said if Allah is attributed with Kalam, then that would mean that He is like us. So Allah is not attributed with Kalam. So they denied this attribute and they blasphemed as well. Ahlul Sunnah wal Jama'ah, the majority of this nation, the mainstream Muslims, are in the middle. They confirmed the attribute of Kalam of Allah Azza wa Jal, but they said the Kalam of Allah is not like our Kalam. As we say, Allah is attributed with life, but the life of Allah is not like our life. Allah is attributed with hearing and sight, and the hearing and sight of Allah are not like our hearing and our sight. Same, the Kalam of Allah is not like our Kalam. Imam Malik radiallahu anhu, so that's the fourth Imam, he said, فَضْلُ كَلَامِ اللَّهِ عَلَى كَلَامِ الْبَشَرِ كَفَضْلِ اللَّهِ عَلَى الْبَشَرِ. Meaning, as Allah does not resemble the creations, same, the Kalam of Allah does not resemble the Kalam of mankind. Very simple. Because Allah does not resemble the creations in any way whatsoever. When one has an open heart and he recites this ayah, لَيْسَ كَمِثْلِهِ شَيْءٍ, which means nothing resembles Allah in any way whatsoever, he would know that the attributes of Allah are not like our attributes. Amongst the attributes of Allah is Al-Kalam, speech. So it doesn't mean when we say Allah is attributed with the attribute of Kalam that the Kalam of Allah is like our Kalam. No. As when we say Allah is attributed with life, Allah said, Allahu la ilaha illa huwa al-hayyul qayyum. So Allah attributed life to Himself. So we say Allah is attributed with life. That's just agreement with the term, but not the meaning, the term. So we say Allah is attributed with knowledge. Allah is attributed with life. But that doesn't mean the knowledge and the life of Allah is like our knowledge and our life. No. Our knowledge is limited. It increases and decreases. It has a beginning, it has an end. It develops over time. But the knowledge of Allah subhanahu wa ta'ala is perfect, as all His attributes. It doesn't increase or decrease. It doesn't develop. Same when we say Allah is attributed with Kalam, the one whose heart is open to understanding the correct belief, the correct tawheed, he would realize that the Kalam of Allah is not like our Kalam. And we are going to talk about this topic in detail. Because this matter held a big status in the past, in the debate between Ahl Sunnah and the deviant groups, this topic in particular, they would debate about the Kalam of Allah. The whole knowledge of Tawheed was called Ilmul Kalam. Then later on, the scholars would use this term, would say, the scholars of Al-Kalam, Ulama'ul Kalam. And when they say Ulama'ul Kalam, they mean the scholars of Tawheed, the scholars of the Creed. So because this point held a big portion in the Islamic history of debate between Ahl al-Sunnah wal-Jama'ah and the deviant groups, this whole knowledge of Tawheed was called Ilm al-Kalam. As we mentioned, Imam Abu Ja'far al-Tahawi radiallahu anhu summarized the creed of Ahl al-Sunnah wal-Jama'ah in his book that was known as Al-Aqidah al-Tahawiyyah. And he mentioned at the beginning that this is the creed of Ahl al-Sunnah wal-Jama'ah. And this book was accepted by all the scholars of Islam. They even gave it a great attention and they wrote explanations for this book as well. What did he say about the Kalam of Allah? Let us listen. He said, the Quran is the Kalam, speech of Allah. Allah is the one who revealed its expression to his prophet without his own attribute of speech resembling any attribute of the creations. The believers believe with certainty that it is the Kalam of Allah, the Exalted, and it is not created like the speech of the creation. So by saying this, he confirmed that Allah is attributed with the attribute of Kalam. He also stressed on the point that the Kalam of Allah does not resemble the Kalam of the creations. It doesn't resemble the Kalam of the creation. How do we speak? We utter words that are made up of letters. We make sounds when we pronounce. So even if I want to say something in Arabic or English or French, I'm pronouncing, I'm uttering words. Sound is coming out of me. This is how we speak. When we say the Kalam of Allah is not like our Kalam, quickly you comprehend that the Kalam of Allah is not a language, is not a letter, is not a sound, is not a language. You comprehend this quickly once you understand this concept. So in this paragraph, he confirmed that Allah is attributed with Kalam, speech, and he said that the Kalam of Allah does not resemble our Kalam. But the Quran is called the Kalam of Allah. So see the attribute of Allah al-Kalam. You can say, when you say Al-Quran, that's a synonym for it. That's another word for Al-Kalam of Allah. So you can say the Quran of Allah or the Kalam of Allah. It carries the same meaning. And to say about the eternal attribute of Kalam of Allah Azza wa Jal, this is Al-Quran, this is true Islamically according to the Islamic rules and linguistically as well. Linguistically and Islamically, you can call the attribute of Kalam of Allah the Quran. So that's one use for this terminology. When you say Al-Quran, one of its meanings is when you refer to the attribute of Kalam of Allah that does not resemble the attributes of the creations. Another use for that terminology is the revealed books. You can say the Torah is the Quran. You can say the Injil is the Quran. And you can say about the Mus'haf that we read in, this is Al-Quran as well. So that expression, which is revealed to the Prophet in the Arabic language, is called Quran. The Torah that was written in the Hebrew language, it was revealed to Prophet Moses alayhi salam, that was Al-Quran. The Injil that was revealed to Prophet Isa alayhi salam, it was in the Syriac language, that was also Quran. You can call all these revealed books Quran. Why do we call them Quran? Because they are expressions of the eternal kalam of Allah subhanahu wa ta'ala. They are expressions. I'll give you one example. If you look around you in this universe, you can see the creations of God, the creations of Allah Azza wa Jal. These creations are not Allah Azza wa Jal. These are creations of Allah. They are signs for the existence of the Creator. They are not Allah subhanahu wa ta'ala himself, hasha. But there are signs, indications of the existence of Allah subhanahu wa ta'ala. The Quran that we read in, starting with Al-Fatiha, ending with Surah An-Nas, is expression of the eternal kalam of Allah. It's not the actual eternal kalam of Allah azza wa jal, because the actual eternal kalam of Allah is without a beginning, without an end. It's not a language, not a sound, not a letter. But this one is Arabic. It has a beginning, it has an end. The verses follow each other in sequence. When you read them, it's uttered by our tongues. So this is not the actual kalam of Allah Azza wa Jal. That is his attribute that has no beginning and no end. It is an expression of the actual eternal kalam of Allah Azza wa Jal. To make it even easier, the scholars gave this example. They said, if we write on the board the word Allah, even if you want to write it in English, A-L-L-A-H, on the board, if you ask someone, if you ask him, what is this? He's going to say Allah. Yeah, but he doesn't mean that these letters, A-L-L-A-H, is the one that we worship, is the creator of the universe. No. But he would mean these letters is an expression that refers to the creator. So similar in this case, when we say this is Al-Quran, this is Kalamullah, we don't mean that the Quran that is in our hands is the attribute of Allah Azza wa Jal. No. This is an expression of the eternal kalam of Allah that does not resemble our kalam. Another example, if you write the word fire, F-I-R-E, if someone asks you, what is this? What do you say? Fire. But it doesn't mean you can cook now on it. These are letters. Letters, they are not the actual fire that burns. These are letters. But this is an expression that you use to refer to what? The actual fire that burns. So when you say, this is fire, yes, this is fire. But it's not the actual fire. This is an expression that is used to refer to the actual fire that burns. Is that easy in that way? So when you say about the Quran that you read, which is in Arabic, this is Al-Quran, this is Kalamullah. This is what you say, this is Al-Quran, this is Kalamullah. You mean this is an expression of the eternal Kalam of Allah. It's not the actual Kalam of Allah Azza wa Jal. That is his attribute that is without a beginning and without an end. No, because this has a beginning and has an end. It can't be the actual attribute of Allah subhanahu wa ta'ala. Now regarding the word or the terminology, Qur'an, Allah used it in the Qur'an when referring to the recitation in the subh prayer. Allah Ta'ala said, وَقُرْآنَ الْفَجْرِ وَقُرْآنَ الْفَجْرِ أَقِمِ الصَّلَاةَ لِدُلُوكِ الشَّمْسِ إِلَى غَسَقِ اللَّيْلِ وَقُرْآنَ الْفَجْرِ إِنَّ قُرْآنَ الْفَجْرِ كَانَ مَشْهُودًا. 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So here the term Al-Qur'an is used for what? Is used for the recitation in the subh prayer. Also the Prophet sallallahu alayhi wa sallam said in the hadith, لَا تُسَافِرُوا بِالْقُرْآنِ إِلَىٰ أَرْضِ الْعَدُوِ. لا تسافروا بالقرآن إلى أرض العدو. Meaning, do not travel to the land of the enemies while having the Quran with you. Why? Because they might take it off you and they might degrade it. They might step on it and the like. So they might degrade it. The Prophet said, لا تسافروا بالقرآن إلى أرض العدو. Here, when he said Al-Quran, he used the term Al-Quran. But he was referring to what? He was referring to the Mus'haf that we read in that book. So in that ayah, وَقُرْآنَ الْفَجْرِ, that term Al-Quran was referred to what? To the recitation in the Subh prayer. Here, when the Prophet said, لَا تُسَافِرُوا بِالْقُرْآنِ إِلَىٰ أَرْضِ الْعَدُوِ, he was referring to the Mus'haf. So this is evidence from the Qur'an and the Hadith that Qur'an can be used when referring either to the Mus'haf or to the recitation. So that's one evidence. Now, Allah Ta'ala said in the Qur'an as well, فَإِذَا قَرَأْنَاهُ فَاتَّبِعْ قُرْآنَهُ فَإِذَا قَرَأْنَاهُ فَاتَّبِعْ قُرْآنَهُ in Surah Al-Qiyamah. Meaning when Jibreel alayhi salam recites the Qur'an to you, follow his recitation. It doesn't mean that Allah subhanahu wa ta'ala recites the Qur'an as a teacher recites it for his student. No, that's impossible. Rather, it means Jibreel is reciting the Qur'an to the Prophet. Here, فَإِذَا قَرَأْنَاهُ, meaning when Jibreel alayhi salam recites the Qur'an by our order. Because he's ordered by Allah subhanahu wa ta'ala to recite it to the Prophet. Because the Prophet sallallahu alayhi wa sallam, upon receiving the revelation, the Qur'an, he used to hurry and repeat after Jibreel alayhi salam. Because the Prophet was very cautious. He doesn't want to miss out one letter. He wants to make sure he is saying it exactly as Jibreel is giving it to him, is reciting it to him. So he used to rush to repeat after Jibreel. Then Allah subhanahu wa ta'ala revealed these ayahs to the Prophet sallallahu alayhi wa sallam. لا تحرك به لسانك لتعجل به. Don't rush to say it after Jibreel. إن علينا جمعه وقرآنه. We will preserve the Quran in your heart. We will make you memorize it without forgetting one letter. فإذا قرأناه فاتبع قرآنه. When Jibreel recites it for you, follow his recitation. So this ayah means that Al-Qur'an, these are the words that Angel Jibreel used to recite to the Prophet. This is called Al-Qur'an. So these actual words are called Al-Qur'an. That Mus'haf is called Al-Qur'an. And the recitation is called Al-Qur'an. So that word Al-Qur'an can be used when referring to the attribute of Kalam of Allah. And here we are talking about the eternal and everlasting attribute of Allah that does not resemble our attributes. Al-Quran can be used as well when referring to the revealed book that was revealed to Prophet Muhammad sallallahu alayhi wa sallam, that starts with Al-Fatiha and ends with Surah An-Nas. So Al-Quran has two ways of use. It depends what are you referring to. You can say Allah is attributed with Al-Quran and you mean Al-Kalam, the eternal and everlasting attribute. And you can say as well, Allah revealed Al-Quran, and here you are referring to this revealed book. In the hadith it is mentioned, when Prophet Dawood alayhi salam was fixing the saddle of his horse, he recited some Quran. What did he recite? Actually, what he recited was from Az-Zabur, the book that was revealed to Prophet Dawood alayhi salam. And the Prophet in the hadith said about Prophet Dawood, he recited some Quran. So what did the Prophet call the Zabur? Quran. Why? Because it is an expression of the eternal kalam of Allah Azza wa Jal. So it has two ways to be used in that same terminology. That term can be used for this one and for that one. It depends on the context. Now, the scholar said, if you do not explain and you say, Al-Qur'an kalamullah, Al-Qur'an kalamullah, without explaining, it will be taken that you are referring to the attribute of kalam of Allah that has no beginning and no end. That's why the scholar said, when you say Al-Qur'an kalamullah, you say غَيْرُ مَخْلُوقٍ, not created. When you say Al-Qur'an kalamullah, you say غَيْرُ مَخْلُوقٍ, meaning not created. Why? Because you are not explaining, and it will be taken that you are referring to the attribute of kalam of Allah Azza wa Jal. As you say, Hayatullah is not created. Ilmullah, the knowledge of Allah, is not created. Same they said, when you say kalamullah, you say it's not created. But if you are explaining and you say kalamullah in reference to the revealed books that some are in the Arabic language, like the book that Allah revealed to Prophet Muhammad sallallahu alayhi wa sallam, and some are in the Hebrew language and some are in the Syriac language, then you say, yeah, these are created. They have a beginning and they have an end. Every letter in the Quran, in the Mus'haf, so I'm referring here to the Mus'haf, you can see it has a beginning, it has an end. If you write Bismillah ar-Rahman ar-Rahim, you start with the letter Ba, you finish, then you go, move on to the Sin. Then you move on to the Mim. So the letter starts and ends. You can see this by your eyes. And when you pronounce it, you say Bismillah, you can realize that you finished the Ba, finished the Sin, finished the Meme. You can realize how it has a beginning and it has an end. So if you say Al-Quran and you are referring to this, yeah, this is created, has a beginning and has an end. But if you are referring to the Kalam of Allah that does not resemble the Kalam of the creations, yeah, you would say it has no beginning and no end. And that's in reference to the attribute of Allah Azza wa Jal. Imam Ahmad ibn Hanbal, radiyallahu anhu, was in Iraq. Imam al-Shafi'i, radiyallahu anhu, was in Egypt. Because Imam al-Shafi'i was in Iraq, then he went to Egypt and stayed there and died in Egypt. And his grave in Cairo, in Egypt. Imam al-Shafi'i radiallahu anhu saw a dream. Then he woke up in the morning. He said to his student, take this letter to Imam Ahmad in Iraq. He took that letter and he went to Imam Ahmad. He gave it to him. Imam Ahmad opened the letter and he read it. Then he started crying. The student of Imam Shafi'i said to him, what's in it? Why are you crying? He said, Imam Shafi'i told me that he saw the Prophet sallallahu alayhi wa sallam. And he told him that Imam Ahmad will experience a trial, a test, and he should remain patient as his reward will be paradise. So the Prophet gave Imam Ahmad the good tidings in the dream, as Imam Shafi'i saw in his dream. Then that student, after hearing this, he said to Imam Ahmad, give me something because of this good news. I carried the good tidings to you. I came from Egypt to you here. I told you in this letter, meaning what Imam Shafi'i saw, the Prophet gave you the good tidings that you're going to be in paradise. Give me something as a reward. Reward me for this. Imam Ahmad took off a piece of garment he was wearing that was touching his skin. Then he took it off him for blessings. These are the scholars of Islam. Then he went back to Imam Shafi'i radiallahu anhu. Imam Shafi'i asked him, what did he give you? He said, this piece of garment. Imam Shafi'i said, I'm not going to ask you to give it to me. But put it in water. Let's get from the blessings of this water. Because Imam Ahmad was in the highest level of righteousness. He was Siddiq. In the highest level of righteousness. What happened after that? Imam Ahmad was subject to a big trial and big test. The ruler of the time was influenced by the Mu'tazila and he took side by them. He wasn't believing everything they said, but he took side by them to an extent that he brought Imam Ahmad and imprisoned him and tortured him and appointed 150 people to whip Imam Ahmad day and night. Just imagine, day and night they used to whip him and he was patient. What did they want from Imam Ahmad? Imam Ahmad, as the scholars of Ahl al-Sunnah wal-Jama'ah, said, Al-Qur'an kalamullah ghayru makhluq. Al-Qur'an, that is kalam of Allah, so I'm referring to the attribute of Allah Azza wa Jal, is not created. They wanted him to say, Al-Qur'an makhluq. Al-Qur'an is created, without explaining. So they would say, the scholars would say, if Al-Qur'an here is in reference to the revealed book that was revealed to Prophet Muhammad sallallahu alayhi wa sallam, yes, it is created. But they want him to say, to use that expression, Al-Qur'an makhluq. And this is the terminology or the statement the Mu'tazila used to say. He refused. They whipped him. Now look at these beautiful words from Imam Abu Ja'far al-Tahawi. He said, whoever hears the Quran and falsely says that it is composed by a human is a blasphemer. Because this is Kalamullah. It's not what the Prophet composed, no. If the Prophet made it up, first of all, as you know, the Prophet was illiterate. He never read in books. Never wrote anything in his entire life. So what he was saying the kalam of Allah. What Jibreel alayhi salam taught him. So it's not something that the Prophet composed or Jibreel composed, no. It's kalamullah. So he said, whoever hears the Quran and falsely says that it is composed by a human is a blasphemer. Allah dispraised, censured and threatened such a person with saqar. Allah Ta'ala said, Sa'uslihi saqar. Saqar is one of the names of hellfire. It means I will burn him in hellfire. Since Allah threatened with saqar, the one who says, In hadha illa qawlul bashar. Because that's what the non-believers said at the time of the Prophet. They didn't believe this is Kalamullah. They said this is Kalam al-Bashar, the Kalam of humans. So he's saying, since Allah threatened with Saqa, the one who says, in hadha illa qawlul bashar, meaning the one who says this book is composed by a human, we know for certain that it is revealed by the creator of mankind and that his speech does not resemble the speech of mankind. So the one who says, this is what the Prophet composed, commits a blasphemy, as Imam Abu Ja'far al-Tahawi radiallahu anhu stated. Not even Jibreel is the one who made up these expressions. No. So how Jibreel received the Quran and brought it down to the Prophet sallallahu alayhi wasallam? Some scholars said, Allah created segments of sounds. In the same way we recite the Quran today, in the way it is recited, segments of sound. And Allah created in Angel Jibreel alayhi salam the necessary knowledge that this is Al-Quran, that you are ordered to bring it down to the Prophet sallallahu alayhi wasallam. Plus, Jibreel saw the whole Quran written in Arabic in the preserved tablet. And he brought it down during the night of Al-Qadr to Bayt al-Izzah in the first sky. He brought the entire Quran, a copy of it, from Al-Lawh al-Mahfuz to Bayt al-Izzah in the first sky. So he has, as you say, a hard copy now of the whole Quran. He heard the segments of sounds in the way we recite the Quran, so he has no doubt about it. Now, whenever he's ordered to bring down one chapter, he would to the Prophet. Or a few verses, he would, as ordered. And the Prophet would repeat after Angel Jibreel alayhi salam, and also the companions, as they heard from the Prophet, they recited the Quran. The followers repeated after the companions. The followers of the followers repeated after the followers, and so on up to now. So if you recite the Quran properly now, you learn how to, and you recite it properly, that will be the same recitation as the Prophet sallallahu alaihi wasallam used to recite, and as Angel Jibreel recited the Quran. That's why it's not something that you go to the university and you learn how to read a magazine, then you can go and recite Al-Quran. It's not like this. You know, some so-called doctors, they learned Arabic, but when it comes to Quran, they don't know how to recite Quran. They don't know how. The way of reciting the Quran is special. It's not like reciting or reading a newspaper or magazine. It's different. Allah Ta'ala said, الَّذِينَ آتَيْنَاهُمُ الْكِتَابِ يَتْلُونَهُ حَقَّ تِلَاوَتِهِ. They recite it exactly as it should be recited. So if someone doesn't learn how to recite the Quran, how would he ensure that he is reciting the Quran as it should be recited? He would make mistakes, as many people do these days. And sometimes, as you know, in the Arabic, if you make a mistake with the accents of the letters, Fatha, Dhamma, Kasra, you change the whole meaning. There is an ayah that I heard myself, a spokesman who speaks well Arabic, making a mistake in this. The ayah that says, إِنَّمَا يَخْشَى اللَّهَ مِنْ عِبَادِهِ الْعُلَمَاءُ. So here the subject, if you know in English, they say they have the subject, verb and object. In the Arabic language, the object can sometimes be located before the subject. So the ayah, إِنَّمَا يَخْشَى اللَّهَ مِنْ عِبَادِهِ الْعُلَمَاءُ, the meaning of it, إِنَّمَا يَخْشَى الْعُلَمَاءُ اللَّهَ. So meaning the scholars are the most God-fearing ones. When you say إِنَّمَا يَخْشَى اللَّهَ, you put fatha. مِنْ عِبَادِهِ الْعُلَمَاءُ, you put the dhamma. that will give you the meaning of it, that the scholars are the most God-fearing ones. But some people recite it as إِنَّمَا يَخْشَى اللَّهُ. They put Dhamma, and that would mean Allah fears the scholars. See, it changes the whole meaning. That's why the way you recite the Quran is not like the way you recite a newspaper or a magazine. That's why you have to learn. Some people, even without acquiring the proper way of reciting the Quran, in Ramadan they say to you, I finished the whole Quran, I recited it all. And some of them even non-Arabic speakers. What do? They read the transliteration. The one who is reading the Arabic and he's from Arabic background is not reading properly. So how about reading the transliteration? They make mistakes. So that's why one has to acquire it in the proper way. Go and learn. Now you learn Surah Al-Ikhlas, قُلْ هُوَ اللَّهُ أَحَدْ, say it. You learn another surah, another surah, another surah. Whenever you learn more, you recite. But if you don't know how to recite a surah, don't just indulge in reading it without being able to recite it properly. You would make fatal mistakes. And that will be very dangerous. That will be very dangerous. He said, the one who attributes to Allah a characteristic of mankind is a blasphemer. That is very, what do you call it, very broad sentence that covers many of the rules in our religion. When he used that sentence, the one who attributes to Allah a characteristic of mankind is a blasphemer. If you understand this, you will have the correct tanzih, we call it, of Allah. Tanzihullah, you clear Allah from any resemblance to the creation. Because what are the characteristics of mankind? Sitting, what is sitting? Isn't it a characteristic for mankind? Yes, it is. Even for humans, even for animals, for jinn, they sit. What about standing? What about moving from one place to another? What about going up and down, ascending and descending? All these are characteristics of mankind. What about speaking a letter and a sound? This is a characteristic of mankind. What about having a shape or volume? This is amongst the attributes of mankind and the creation. So the one who understands this sentence would have the correct tawheed in his heart. That whoever attributes to Allah any of the attributes of the creations is a blasphemer. So if someone says to you, Allah is sitting on the throne, you know that he likened Allah to the creations. And this is blasphemous. If he claims that Allah subhanahu wa ta'ala moves up and down, you know that he attributed to Allah the attributes of the creation. You know Allah said about the angels, تَعْرُجُ الْمَلَائِكَةُ وَالْرُوحُ إِلَيْهِ تَعْرُجُ الْمَلَائِكَةُ. The angels ascend. So angels ascend and descend. تَنَزَّلُ الْمَلَائِكَةُ. So in one ayah Allah mentioned about the ascension of the angels to the skies. In another ayah Allah talked about the descent of the angels to the earth. So the angels go up and down, ascend and descend. But Allah subhanahu wa ta'ala is not like the angels. So if you come across a hadith, where literally it would mean that Allah descends, it doesn't mean this. Like the hadith narrated by Al-Bukhari, which says, إِذَا مَضَى شَطْرُ اللَّيْلِ الْأَوَّلِ يَنْزِلُ رَبُّنَا إِلَى السَّمَاءِ الدُّنْيَا فَيُنَادِي هَلْ مِنْ دَاعٍ فَأَسْتَجِيبَ لَهُ هَلْ مِنْ مُسْتَغْفِرٍ فَأَغْفِرَ لَهُ هَلْ مِنْ سَائِلٍ فَأُعْطِيَهُ. Now literally, if one were to take it literally, it would mean that after midnight, Allah descends to the first sky and would announce these words saying, is there anyone who is supplicating me and I will fulfill his supplication? Is there anyone who is asking for forgiveness and I will forgive him? Is there anyone who has a need and I will fulfill his need? So that's literally. But this cannot be taken literally. Because as you know, ascending and descending is amongst the attributes of the creations. That's number one. Number two, Allah is the creator of the universe, including the sky. Allah cannot be contained in His creation. Allah is the creator of the sky. Allah cannot be contained in that creation of God, which is the sky. Plus, to claim such a thing, and as you know that the Prophet mentioned that the seven skies in comparison to the Kursi, which is located underneath the Arsh, is like a ring in a desert. And the Kursi in comparison to the Arsh is like a ring in a desert. Can you imagine how big the Arsh is? The biggest of Allah's creation. To say that Allah is sitting on the throne and that after midnight Allah descends to the first sky. The first sky in comparison to the Arsh is smaller than the sesame seed or the mustard seed. It's very, very small. So according to their belief, when they take it literally, and because midnight changes every moment on a spot on earth, like we have midnight here, then after a moment it's midnight in another location. Then it's midnight in another location, and so on. Along the 24 hours, there is what? A midnight on a spot on earth. So according to their claim, Allah would be ascending and descending every moment from above the Arsh to the first sky, then going back up and so on. Not only that, because the first sky is very, very, very, very small in comparison to the Arsh, it's either according to their belief Allah would shrink to fit in the first sky, or the first sky will be widened up to be bigger than the Arsh, then it will shrink, then it will be widened up, then shrink, and so on, every moment along the 24 hours. And as if they say, that will be what they worship. Something that has a big body above the throne, it shrinks every moment, it goes to the first sky, then goes back up, then down, up, along 24 hours, saying these words, then going back up, then coming down, saying these words and going back up. Who would believe such a thing? So this is illogic. That's against the sound mind. What did the scholars say about this hadith? Very simple. They found another narration for Imam al-Bukhari himself. Instead of saying yanzilu rabbuna, it says yunzilu rabbuna. Yunzilu means Allah sends an angel. The problem is solved. So an angel descends to the first sky. The angel announces these words. So the angel would say, your Lord is saying, is there anyone who is asking for forgiveness and Allah will forgive him? Is there anyone who is supplicating Allah and Allah will accept his supplication? Is there anyone who has a need and Allah will fulfill his need? So the angel will descend. And because the angels go up and down, so that will be the interpretation of the hadith. So having the correct belief in one's heart about Allah Azza wa Jal and His Messenger is the gateway to paradise. We ask Allah subhanahu wa ta'ala to grant us piety and righteousness and to make our end as pious Muslims, inshaAllah. Ameen. And Allah knows best. We say La ilaha illallah 3 times.
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All praise is due to Allah, and may Allah subhanahu wa ta'ala raise the rank of our beloved Prophet Muhammad sallallahu alayhi wa sallam and protect his nation from that which he fears for them. Allah subhanahu wa ta'ala said in the Quran, من المؤمنين رجال صدقوا ما عاهدوا الله عليه فمنهم من قضى نحبه ومنهم من ينتظر وما بدلوا تبديلا. This ayah means, there are men among the believers who were honest in the oath they made to Allah. Some have died, and some are still waiting to follow the same path, and they never change their oath. Dear listeners, today inshallah, we are continuing the brief summary regarding the life of Abu Bakr as-Siddiq. May Allah Ta'ala raise his rank. Abu Bakr radiallahu anhu was such an amazing person and great companion that was not possible to cover even a brief summary of his life over the last session. Therefore today, I would like to continue to explain and add more information that I hope we can all learn from, insha'Allah ta'ala. Abu Bakr as-Siddiq, radiyallahu ta'ala anhu, was a source of guidance and acceptance of the truth. He was of the Quraysh tribe. He was born around 3 years after the event of the elephant. He was one of the leaders of Quraysh, loved among them, and an object of affection. He was fair of skin, thin built, he had a protruding forehead, and was the most generous of the companions. When Islam appeared, he was the first man to embrace it, at the age of 37, and he lived as a Muslim for 26 years. He led many to the religion of Islam because of the affection they had for him and how well disposed they were towards him. It resulted in the conversion of his parents, of some of the 10 people who received the good news of their salvation in the hereafter, including people like Az-Zubayr, Uthman ibn Affan, Abdul Rahman ibn Auf, and Talha. Through his effort, his parents, his child, and grandchild became companions. He was the first successor, the first caliph of Islam, and the first to perform Hajj as the commander of Islam. For the Messenger of Allah, sallallahu alayhi wasallam, conquered Mecca in the year 8. And appointed Abu Bakr to lead people in Hajj in the year 9. Abu Bakr as-Siddiq emigrated with the Messenger of Allah sallallahu alayhi wasallam, stayed with him in the cave and protected him with his own body. Ibn Umar radiyallahu ta'ala anhuma reported that the Messenger of Allah sallallahu alayhi wasallam said in meaning to Abu Bakr, "You are my brother and my companion in the cave." Abu Bakr had been asking him permission to leave to Medina, and when the time to emigrate came, the Messenger of Allah sallallahu alayhi wasallam went to Abu Bakr and found him asleep. He woke him up and said, "I was granted permission to leave." Lady Aisha radiallahu ta'ala anha said, "I saw my father cry with happiness." As for his merits, radiallahu ta'ala anh, they were many. He was one of the 10 companions promised paradise, as mentioned by a hadith. One of them was that the Messenger of Allah, sallallahu alayhi wasallam, said in meaning, "I have two assistants from the dwellers of heaven and two assistants from the dwellers of earth. As for my two assistants from the dwellers of heaven, they are Jibreel and Mikael. And as for the two assistants from the dwellers of earth, they are Abu Bakr and Umar."
Anas said, in meaning, the Prophet sallallahu alayhi wasallam climbed on Uhud with Abu Bakr, Umar and Uthman, and it quaked underneath them, so he said, Uthbut, fama alayka illa nabiyun wa siddiqun wa shahidan, which means, remain firm, for here are a prophet, a completely truthful man, and two martyrs. It is reported that Ali said, O Wahb, shall I tell you who are the best in this community after its prophet? They are Abu Bakr, Umar, and another man. It is also reported that Sayyiduna Ali radiyallahu ta'ala anhu said, the Messenger of Allah sallallahu alayhi wa sallam appointed Abu Bakr to lead the people in prayer, and I was present, I was not absent. I was in good health, I was not ill, and if he wanted to push me forward, he would push me forward. We accepted in this world whomever was accepted by Allah and His Messenger for the sake of our religion. Sayyiduna Ali radiallahu anhu was asked to speak of Abu Bakr. He said, this is the man whom Allah Azza wa Jal had called Siddiq by the tongue of Jibreel and the tongue of Muhammad sallallahu alayhi wasallam. He stood in for the Messenger of Allah sallallahu alayhi wasallam when he did not attend the congregational prayer. He accepted him for our religion, so we accepted his leadership in this world. Abu Bakr as-Siddiq radiyallahu ta'ala anhu led an ascetic life and was humble and generous. Sayyiduna Umar radiyallahu ta'ala anhu said, the Messenger of Allah sallallahu alayhi wasallam told us to give charity, and it happened that I had some money available at that time. I said to myself, today I want to be ahead of Abu Bakr. So I offered half.

Allah sallallahu alayhi wasallam said, I did not benefit from any wealth as I did from Abu Bakr's. Abu Bakr then wept and said, My money and I are entirely at your bidding, O Messenger of Allah. The strong stance of Abu Bakr radiyallahu ta'ala anh after the demise of the Prophet sallallahu alayhi wasallam played a major role at a time when hope in the hearts of the polytheists rose, when some apostatized, others refused to pay zakat. Abu Bakr radiyallahu ta'ala anh was prompt to redress the situation and rectify the wrong. He rose to the caliphate on the day of the Prophet's death, sallallahu alayhi wasallam, in the year 11 of Hijrah, and all the companions were unanimous to recognize his legitimacy. Abu Bakr, radiyallahu ta'ala anh, ordered to put the Quran together in one book, and thus he became the first one to gather the whole Quran. Before this, it had not been put in one volume. Instead, it was entirely known in the heart of reciters among the companions. It was written on separate sheets and on other things. This is an example of a good bid'ah, a good innovation started by Abu Bakr radiyallahu ta'ala anh and acknowledged by the companions. May Allah ta'ala reward them for it. Abu Bakr as-Siddiq radiyallahu ta'ala anh passed away in the 13th year of the Hijrah at the age of 63, and his caliphate lasted for 2 years, 3 months, and 10 days. When death came to him, he appointed Umar ibn al-Khattab radiyallahu ta'ala anhu to succeed him. There are different of opinions about the cause of his death. Umar ibn al-Khattab radiyallahu ta'ala anhu performed the funeral prayer for him, and he was buried in the room of Lady Aisha radiyallahu ta'ala anha. He had been his companion in life. He was now at his side in death. Sallallahu ta'ala alayhi wa sallam wa radiyallahu ta'ala an Sayyidina Abi Bakr as-Siddiq. Allahumma ameen ya Rabbal Alameen, and Allah ta'ala knows best.

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0: Assalamu alaikum wa rahmatullahi wa barakatuh. 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My name is Abu Bakr, and today with me,
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3: Firu,
4: and Shaquille.
0: So, brother Shaq, what's the topic for today?
4: The topic for today is the steps. The steps that each and every one of us need to implement into our life so that we can make use of this life, so we can make use of our time. Because we only have one chance. We only have one shot to prepare for ourselves, inshallah, or work so that we can obtain an everlasting enjoyment, which is paradise. We only have one shot to work so that we can be saved from hellfire.
0: That one shot, there is a timer, but you can't see the time clicking. It's a countdown, but you don't know how long your time on this earth will be. Might be short, it might be long, you never know. So don't take your chances and prepare yourself early.
4: And the steps for us to be prepared on that day, the day of judgment, when we're going to be held accountable for everything that we do. And subhanAllah, this is something that we should think about. Because we go about our days and we live our lives, we speak, we talk, we do whatever, and sometimes we forget that everything that we say is being written down by two angels. Everything that we do, we're going to be held accountable, whether it's for us or against us. On that day, we want to be amongst the successful ones, the ones who receive the book of deeds in their right hand, and they're excited and they're happy. And of course, we don't want to be amongst those people who receive the book of deeds in their left hand, behind their back, and they're ashamed and embarrassed because of how poor their situation is. For us to reach this situation, for us to be successful in this life, for us to attain paradise, it's not a random do whatever you want kind of thing. Rather, there's clear steps left to us by the master of all creation. The best creation that Allah created, the most intelligent, the most wise, the most caring and kind, Prophet Muhammad sallallahu alayhi wasallam. He, subhanallah, he was a prophet for 23 years. And in that 23 years, all of the knowledge, all of the religious knowledge that we have now leads back to those 23 years. Imagine how much knowledge across, it's been over 1400 years. Imagine how much knowledge has been spread throughout the nation of the Muslims. And all of that leads back to one man who did it in about 23 years. If we take our time and we learn in the proper way what the Prophet sallallahu alaihi wasallam taught, then we can have hope to be safe on the day of judgment. So my brother, what are the first steps, or what are some steps that we need to be mindful of?
0: I would say one of the first steps is watching yourself and watch how you act. It's following the right kind of people. You're a Muslim and let's say you follow the non-Muslims. How far do you think you'll get? If you're following them with the trends, with the way they dress, the way they act, the way they talk, I reckon if you change just that first step, you understand where you're going wrong. Because let's say instead of going out to go to a gambling spot to do something haram, instead go home, focus on your qada prayers. That's the first step. Focus on your qada. Fast Ramadan.
4: Some people might not know what qada prayers are. Can you explain that to them?
0: Qada prayers is the prayers that you've missed. So, for example, you haven't prayed one of your five prayers on time and you've neglected them and you say, I'll pray them later. It ends up adding up. So you have to make it up.
4: And if a person misses out without an excuse, then this is a major sin. A major sin. Some people, because of their negligence or they don't have, their heart is not in the right place, they miss maybe years of prayers. And it's spread where people don't realize the severity of it and they don't know how to repent from this sin. To the extent where the person, they have to make up. If the person, for example, he missed out 10 years of prayer, he calculates, he estimates how much he missed out on and he starts making up 10 years worth of prayer. It's not an easy matter. It's not, okay, you missed the prayer, you feel bad about it, you will never miss out a prayer again, and that's it. No, it doesn't stop here. The person, they must endeavor, they must put in that effort to make up all of their prayers that they missed. And that's why it's so important for a person to not miss out on his prayers. That's one of the consequences. If a person misses out on his prayers, then, and it's a lot, it will be very, very difficult for the person to make them up. Imagine if a person's 40 years and he's missed out on many, many years of his prayer. It's difficult. So make sure it's not that hard to pray your 5 daily prayers. It takes what, maybe 5 minutes each prayer in a whole day times five. 5 times 5 is what?
1: 25.
4: Not much.
0: Out of the whole 24 hours.
4: Out of the whole 24 hours, don't even make up one. Yeah. And that's the reason that you were created in this dunya. To obey Allah, to worship Allah. That's the thing that leads you to happiness. Don't neglect this. But if a person was to do that, his first step is to do what?
0: To fix his wrongs. To work on his mistakes. To repent. Don't forget, Allah is the most merciful. So if you're willing to make up your prayers and obey Allah, Allah is the most forgiving. Allah will forgive you, inshallah, one day. And to put it like this, the only reason you're in this situation, for example, you're going through it, you're looking at the amount of, for example, qada you have, prayers you have to make up, and you go, that's a lot. There's no one to blame but yourself. You put yourself in that situation. If you prayed every single day, let's say, all of your prayers, it only took you 5 minutes. It prevents you from trying to make all of that up in a shorter time, shorter span. Because now it's taking up time. Now it's taking up your energy. Now you're getting tired, or you're staying up all night just to keep up with your qada. It might impact your life. It might be difficult for you to keep up with it. But at the end of the day, if you keep up with it and you focus on it, you'll get there one day.
1: You know what another step is to becoming a better Muslim, inshallah? It's the people you surround yourself with. Think of this. If you're surrounding yourself, if you come from alhamdulillah, good family, there's nothing wrong, you're not surrounding, your family is not people that are constantly doing haram, and you find yourself, you're still falling, look who you surround yourself with outside of your family. If all your mates are sinning constantly, swearing, going out, doing haram, things like that,
0: and it becomes an influence.
1: And if you find yourself doing haram after hanging out with people like these, don't be surprised, because it's the environment you surround yourself with. Whereas if you surround yourself with mates that okay, you have a laugh, you have a joke, you speak, but with limits where we don't exceed what the religion allows us to do. If the religion allows us to do this, all right, we do it. If the religion does not allow us to do this, we don't do it. And you'll find those mates, you become closer with them than any other mates. The mates that, all right, boys, we'll go out, but we have to go to a lesson first. After we do the lesson, if we do the lesson, we can go out with each other, we'll have a feed, we'll have fun, no issue. No issue at all. And you'll find those mates are mates like you can trust with your life. Are mates that your hearts, you guys love each other for the sake of Allah. Whereas with your mates that are doing haram, you find yourself where at any second they'll snake you, they'll turn on your back, they'll talk behind your back. That's how they are. That's how they are, mates. Their hearts are black. If all of your hearts are black, how do you expect each other to be good friends? You might think, oh, we're good friends, we talk with each other, 1, 2, 3, does this. But you don't know the most of it, because every single person I've heard that has mates like that, they've all either been snaked, something happened, they talk behind each other's backs, they didn't even like those people. And those mates, do you think you're going to see them on the day of judgment and you're going to be mates with them? La la.
0: They're going to blame each other.
1: You guys are going to be enemies on the day of judgment. Because why? Because you don't love each other for the sake of Allah. Unlike when you have religious mates that take care of each other. Man, inshallah, with mates like that, that help you in the religion, that you guys push each other, you'll become successful in this dunya and the hereafter. Whereas with the other mates, you won't become successful neither in this dunya or in the hereafter. You might enjoy life, but if you actually look at your life after doing what you do with these mates, you're not doing anything. You're going out at night, you're barely working, you're doing haram, your parents aren't happy from you, no one's happy from you.
0: Change that. You be the good influence. You show them the right way to have fun, because the right way to have fun is not in haram, first of all. Mm. And there's many ways where you can enjoy your time in this world with your friends. It can be while you're getting hasanat, you can have fun. Like, there's a lot of ways. It's not just depressing. No, you can have fun while, for example,
4: horse riding, doing archery, swimming. All of these things are sunnah. Sunnah matters.
0: No.
4: And who doesn't like to do Hajj?
0: 100%.
4: You know what I mean? So the religion is, subhanAllah, it's so vast. And the opportunities to get reward is so many. Even right now, looking at you, Bakr, my brother, if I smile for the sake of Allah with my intention, seeking the acceptance of Allah, then I can get reward from that. Just something so simple. Even you deal with your family every day, day in, day out. Say something nice to them or do something. Do them a favor. Change up how you normally treat them and be nice today. Have a good intention in your heart. I'm going to be nice to them so that I can get the acceptance of Allah. So I can get rewarded. And by this, maybe it'll be a reason for your life to change. You don't know. It can be something that you might see as something small, but it's a reason for you to start walking down that good path, for your life to change, for things to start, you know, coming together again.
0: Nah. And also, if you surround yourself around the right mates, the right friends, what you just said, the example that you gave us, the smiling. Let's say you had the intention, someone had the intention to smile you, to make you smile, lillahi ta'ala. Imagine, let's say that made my day better. That made me happier. It made my day brighter. Instead of, let's say, road raging, because of that smile, I felt relaxed. I felt calm. Yeah, I'd end up swearing. You might help others, or that other person might help you.
4: And you don't know what people is going through, bro. This person might have had the worst day that they've had so far. This might have been their worst day so far. And you might be a reason for them just to have that little bit of, you know,
0: just
4: push.
0: Just to take a little bit off their plate.
4: Bro, you don't understand. You like, subhanAllah, and look at yourself. Look at sometimes when people do nice things for you and how it affects you, how it changes your life. Like, you know what I mean?
0: Yeah. Just changing the, how do I say it? The vibe.
4: That's right.
0: Changing the mood.
4: That's right. It doesn't take much, eh? It's free.
0: Yeah. Like, let me give you guys an example of what we do with the boys.
4: What do you do with the boys?
0: So, let's say someone's having a rough day.
4: Yeah.
0: For example, brother Shaq.
4: Yeah.
0: Oi, are you busy? Let's go out. We'll go out. We'll end up going pool. Or we'll end up going playing whatever. We'll go for a drive. It doesn't have to be expensive. But you end up taking off his plate. And enjoying your time, helping him forget a little bit. Because when you take someone else, let's say, take them out of their thinking zone, they end up forgetting and they enjoy the mood, they enjoy the vibe, it makes it easier for them.
4: And they get a new perspective on things. 100%. They're not there, because sometimes when they get, what did you call it, a thinking zone, sometimes they think about the same things over and over and they get more and more sad or more and more depressed or More pressure, like that.
2: Until they pop.
4: You know what I mean? And you don't want your brother to pop. You don't want your brother to, you know, burst and do something that will harm him and harm other people.
0: You wish the best for him.
4: That's right. You want him to live a good life. Why wouldn't you?
0: Because
4: you know for yourself you want to live a good life. So you do that for your brother so that it can take a little bit. Because maybe this will be the reason, if you have a good intention for you to, you know, for your situation to change. And another thing is, do you know what's one of the steps, bro?
0: Tell me.
4: This is a crucial step. And this is sometimes so difficult for some people. But it is something that is so necessary. And sometimes it might be hard, but the result of it, if Allah grants you success in being able to do it, or in, you know, reaching the person's heart, is so much. And that is, when you see your brother, for example, doing something wrong, or you see your brother harming another Muslim, or you see your brother mistreating their parents, or you see your brother doing something wrong, is to advise them. To advise them. Because by this, what are you doing? First, before the person goes and advises another person, he needs to stop. Because why is he doing this? Is he doing this so he can put the other person down so that he can feel better about himself?
0: It's all about the way you're advising.
4: Yeah, so that he can feel like I'm on top. If a person has this going through his heart, he needs to go and clean his heart before he does anything. The reason a person would go and, you know, try to advise his brother or sister is because he is driven by the love for his brother or sister. He does not want his brother or sister to be harmed in the next life. He doesn't want their life to be miserable. He wants them to, you know, fill their lives with joy and happiness. He wants them to get to paradise, inshallah. He sees them doing something wrong and he advises them so that they would stop, you know, stop harming themselves, because that's in reality what the sins are. When the person does a sin, who do they harm? Ultimately, they harm themselves. And you would see this. I don't know if you mix much with people, you know, but I've lived a life. I've met a lot of people in my life. And I've noticed something. You pay attention. The people who live their life doing sin after sin after sin, it's like nothing works out for them. They become miserable. They become depressed. It's like they're always chasing, chasing, chasing. And they have that emptiness, that blackness in their heart. Do you know what I'm talking about? That blackness.
2: Yeah, 100%.
4: And they think, okay, if I do this, that blackness will go away. If I get this, that blackness will go away. If I, for example, meet this person or speak to this person or do this with that person, that emptiness will go away. But in reality, what is the reason? What is the thing that is causing that darkness in a person's heart? It's the lack of the religion. It's when a person does a sin, he is going against his purpose. He is doing something, whether the person realizes or not, but something that harms the person. As the Prophet ﷺ told us what it means, that every time a person does a sin, it's as if a black dot appears on his heart. And the more a person, you know, deals with these sins, his heart becomes black, black, black, to the point where he struggles to find happiness anymore. To the point where even to wake up, it's hard for him, because his heart is empty. He doesn't have joy. He doesn't look forward to things anymore. This is the result of a sin. This is the result of disobeying Allah. And that's just in this world. That's just in this world. Imagine the next. Imagine the terrifying situation of the person who lives his life drowning in sin in the next. Now, as for the person who obeys Allah, and this is only by the mercy of Allah, this is for the special creations, and this is the steps that we want to take so we can get there. For the one who obeys Allah, do you know what happens to him? Do you know that emptiness? None of that. Do you know his heart? It just gets filled with joy and happiness, pure, pure.
2: It's cleansed.
4: You see some of these people that, you know, they truly obey Allah and their faces are shining like they're light. Their faces are enlightened. And when you spend time with them, you feel better even just sitting with them. This is the effect. And imagine how their life is.
1: SubhanAllah, just to add on to that, I know someone where he has nothing, like he has people would say nothing. He has very, very minimal stuff. He has a bit, like he only eats at home. He doesn't own a car. His house is small. He still lives with, what's it called? His house is small. He lives with his parents. The whole family. They have very little in this life. And every time I see this guy, he has like one of the biggest smiles I've seen. His face is like, it's like there's nur. It's like there's light coming out of his face. And I was thinking about it. I was talking to him. I was like, how come, I know other people are like this and they're depressed. I was like, how come you're happy? He's like, when you spend your time, thinking about the religion, learning the religion, and you're following and you're doing your good deeds, you don't need all this worldly stuff. This worldly stuff doesn't come to your mind. You're just happy. You're happy that at least, you're following the religion. You're doing good deeds. And subhanAllah, that's what it takes. Because you look at rich people out there, there's a lot of rich people, millionaires, billionaires, and they're depressed. Why are they depressed? They have no goal. To them in their head, they have no purpose. All right, they got all this money. They're sitting down thinking, I have all the money I want. I have the power I want. What's next? What do I do with all this?
4: Chasing.
1: They're chasing until they don't know what to chase. And then akhir al-shi, what happens? They fall into deep, deep depression. Whereas the person might barely have anything, but he always has the goal in his head that I want to reach Jannah, inshallah. I want to reach that eternal happiness. And once you keep that goal in your head, inshallah, you'll never be depressed. So don't ever think that if you're making money, you're doing something haram, you're going out with your friends, you're having a laugh, but akhir al-shi, you're doing something haram. Don't ever think you're happy, because really think about your life and think about how happy you really are. And how much you're really working towards our end goal, which is Jannah, inshallah.
0: Going back to that same point that you said, chasing. A lot of people in this world, they chase what's new. For example, the latest iPhone. They want to get the new iPhone every single year, new upgrades. Or for example, they go for the new car every year. They just update it. But the difference is, they're constantly chasing something new. But when you have one goal to chase and it never changes, how hard are you going to work? Because if this one's easy to achieve and you're constantly changing and changing and changing it, you get bored. You end up forgetting about the real chase. But when you're chasing the right goals,
4: it's never satisfying in your
0: heart. Yeah, 100%. It doesn't satisfy you as much as when you finally achieve the ultimate dream. Because what's the biggest dream? Jannah. Because what's a harder game? Getting through a tournament or the finals?
4: Finals.
0: The finals is the hardest because that's either where you make it or you break it. Imagine that one goal, that big long journey, and you end up making it, and then what kind of success, that feeling in your heart?
4: Because in this world, bro, I don't know if you guys have realized, but I tell you the reality from now, bottom line, bro. This life in this dunya is full of hardship, full of suffering, pain, losing, and all of that. That's this dunya. And subhanAllah, something that brings ease to us and something that should motivate us is that the true happiness is not in this world. The true happiness is not in this world. It's on the day of judgment when you are told, inshallah, that you have been an accepted slave. You have been granted paradise. That's that true happiness. Or the suffering, or the bad things that happen to you in your life.
0: You end up forgetting it.
4: All the trauma that you experience in your life, all of that, or imagine, gone. Like that. Gone. Like, you know when you have a shower, you're all dirty, and you have a shower, it's all clean, nothing. Gone. And it will never return.
0: How clean do you feel after a shower?
4: Imagine that. You spent your whole day working. You're filthy. You don't smell good.
0: Yeah, you feel ugly.
4: You know what I mean? Did you feel yuck? Yeah. You know what I mean?
2: After a day of form work, having that shower, it's different.
4: You know what I mean? And then you finally go hop in the shower, clean everything. How do you feel? Amazing.
0: You hop in your bed, you're in a nice warm blanket. Oh, and you feel amazing.
2: You don't sleep on the floor anymore.
4: And that's just in this dunya. Imagine in the hereafter, that's it, everlasting enjoyment and pleasure. And this is the reward for the person who is awake in this life, who realizes his purpose and he acts in accordance to it. He learns a religious knowledge, and it's not only enough for a person to learn the religious knowledge. Because there's some people who learn the religious knowledge,
0: but they don't apply it into their life.
4: They don't practice upon it. Or they learn the religious knowledge so that they can be seen as big, so that they can be, you know, like show-offs to the people. This is not something that benefits the person. The thing that truly benefits the person, the religious knowledge that benefits the person, is that which he implements, that which he spreads for the sake of Allah. So that's the first step. You acquire the religious knowledge and you act upon it. You do your obligations. So what's an obligation, my brother Bakr?
0: An obligation is something you must do. It's a must on every accountable human and jinn on this world. And if one doesn't do the obligations, there's consequences. Brother Shaq, what are the consequences?
4: There's sin upon this person. Sins, a person doesn't normally wake up at all of a sudden and start doing major sins. A Muslim doesn't normally wake up one day and then the following day he's been doing everything perfectly. The following day he says something that's blasphemous. He exits the religion. Normally this doesn't happen. Normally it happens in stages. That's how the devil would get to a person. He starts with him with the dislike matters. And he gets a person accustomed to that. And then he slowly drags the person into doing the small minor sins. And he gets very used to that, to the point where it becomes like a habit. And he does it.
0: Like an addiction.
4: And his heart starts getting blackened. And that major sin when he was younger or whatever, no way, I'm not coming close to it, because he had that purity in his heart. But now his heart's becoming blackened. Now that major sin doesn't look so bad to him anymore. He doesn't have that fear, that proper fear anymore. So slowly he creeps into it. And a major sin, if a person does one major sin and he dies before repenting from that, this is a reason for a person. It means a person would be deserving of the punishment in the hereafter. Doesn't mean definitely he would be punished. But if Allah did not forgive him, he would be punished in the hereafter. He would be sent to hellfire for one major sin. So these are the consequences of this.
0: Brother Shaq, continuing on that point, say how, what's the topic for today?
3: Steps.
0: Steps. So what's the shaitan doing here? He's taking his steps. He's taking
1: steps to bring you backwards.
0: Yes.
1: Steps to taking you away from Jannah.
0: His steps is directing a Muslim or a non-Muslim to hellfire. That's the steps that he's taking. So avoid his steps and follow the steps that Prophet Muhammad has shown us.
1: When you do sin, when you do haram, it's like it's something unnatural to your body. Whereas when you're doing good deeds, you feel good, your body feels good, you are good. Don't you realize a lot of the haram affects you in negative ways? A lot of the haram, our bodies are not made to do this. They're not built for this stuff. Going back to what you're saying, Brother Shaquil, how the shaitan, a Muslim doesn't wake up and just say something kufr usually, and he wouldn't wake up and just start committing major sins out of nowhere. The shaitan plays this game. There was the story of a guy. This is back then, a long time ago. The story of a guy where it was very pious Muslim. There was two brothers that had to go and travel. So they left their sister with this guy. And the guy let her stay in one of his, like, in a house near him, like in the house next to him. They trusted him. They knew this guy is a very, mashallah, he's a very pious guy. So they left him. The first couple of days, couple of weeks, this guy would come. He would just put food under the door, give her the food and leave. The shaitan started whispering to him slowly, slowly. Well, what if there's something wrong? Check up on her. The guy used to put food under the door, give her the food and leave. The shaitan started whispering to him, oh, you need to check up on her. What if something happened? What if she's not all right? So he'd put the food under the door. He would knock and ask, is everything all right? That's it. This happened for a while. Then the shaitan came back, whispered to him more. Oh, you should go in and check on her. What if something's untidy? What if something's like that? So he used to walk in, give her the food, check up on her and everything. What's this? Now he's in a room with a marriageable female without anyone there to watch them or hear them. All right. The next step, the shaitan came to him and he told him, yeah, why don't you have dinner with her? They sat down, they had dinner. This happened for a while. And the next step, the shaitan got into his head. He started being intimate with her. And then he started committing zina. After he commits zina with her, he's like, what's this now? The third biggest sin, zina. All right. Then the shaitan, it's not good, but it didn't reach the max yet. Next step. She got pregnant. The shaitan told her, what if her brothers find out that the baby's from you, that 1, 2, 3 happened? All right, you have to kill her. He killed her. Second biggest sin, killing a Muslim unjustly. Next step. After he killed her, the brothers came back. They asked him, what happened to our sister? He told them that she got sick and she died. After a bit, the brothers went home, they slept, and they had a dream that he killed that he killed their sister. So they came back to him, they confronted him, and they went to kill him. What happened? The shaitan told him that if you prostrate to me, I'll save you from this death. So right before they were about to cut his neck off, he prostrated to the shaitan, committed kufr. The brothers killed him straight away. He became a blasphemer right before he died. What is this? He went from being a very pious Muslim to a blasphemer. And not just that, the shaitan made him commit the three biggest sins. Just think, that's how the shaitan plays. The shaitan has been alive for years and years and years. He's not stupid. He knows the way into someone's brain. So be careful. If you're not doing dislike matters, don't do dislike matters. If you're doing minor sins, stop doing minor sins. If you get whispers to do major sins, don't do the major sins. If you're doing major sins, stop the major sins. Because once your heart becomes too black, you don't know what the shaitan can come tell you and you won't realize it.
0: Brothers, any last points?
4: My last point is, just as the devil has his steps, we must take our steps in doing the goodness. And we realize we take it in steps. We don't go all at once. We don't get too excited all at once and try to do everything, because we're human. We take it in steps. Maybe today we go home and we say something nice to our mother. We say, I love you, my mum. You know, I love you, my dad.
0: And I appreciate for everything.
4: I appreciate you. You know, sometimes I might not always say it, but I appreciate you. And I love you. So it might seem small to you.
0: It might make their night.
4: But it might make their night. It might be a reason for you to get so many reward. And slowly, slowly, slowly, you increase. You start reciting Quran. You make sure you pray your 5 daily prayers. You make sure you attend at least one lesson a week. No. And like this, slowly, slowly, slowly build your way up. You climb the stairs of goodness. So hopefully one day you'll reach righteousness.
0: Inshallah.
4: One day you'll be successful, and on the day of judgment, you'll enter paradise, inshallah.
3: my last advice and to the listeners is, whatever you're going through in life, whether it's hardships in financial ways, in love, in family, in business, in whatever it may be, whatever you're going through in life, is always step back and say, I need to put time for my religion. Step back and reflect on yourself. Say, I'm dealing with all these hardships. Maybe if I go and focus on my religion, these hardships will be lifted from me, will be eased upon me. So, all right, you're going through all these hardships. Think about it. Am I doing enough for my religion? Am I doing enough for my deen? Am I praying all my 5 daily prayers? Am I saying my awrad? Am I waking up for fajr? Am I practicing my religion? Am I reading Quran? All these habits may facilitate a way for you from these hardships to make it easy for you. So whatever you're going through in your life, step back, say it's not too late. You're still on the face of the earth. It's not too late. Do the hasanat. Repent from your sins. And tomorrow is not promised. Tomorrow for you to stay alive is not promised. Because death comes
4: without a warning.
3: Without a warning, without a knock on the door. Allah willed for you to die in this moment, you're going to die. Nothing's changing that. So always live your day and your morning and your night in the middle of the day as if it's your last moment, and pray your prayers as if it's your last prayers. Imagine if you got told that, let's say you're praying Isha, and you got told that this Isha is your last Isha and you're going to die this night. You would usually takes what, 4 minutes? Some, subhanAllah, some people rush it in 3 minutes, 2 minutes. If someone told you that this prayer, this Isha is your last prayer of Isha and this night you're going to die, Allahu A'lam, you might take 5-10 minutes. You might read the Fatiha, read a long surah after it, take your time, have the khushu'. Imagine you prayed every single prayer like that on the correct way. Imagine how much hasanat you're getting. But the malaika are writing, the good and the bad. They're writing. Don't think, no, qad yuqad, they take the breaks. No, they're writing, whatever you're saying. Whatever I'm saying right now, whether it's good or bad, the malaika are writing, whether it's to my good deeds or to my sins, to my bad deeds. So never say, oh, I'm going through a lot right now, I'm going to put my religion on the side. SubhanAllah, some people say, oh, but put the religion on the side, what about this 1, 2, 3? Religion is the main point of everything. Religion is the first rule, first step. It should be that number one rule. And then whatever you need, let's say opening a business, that first step you should think about is religion, and if it's halal for me to do the rest. If that business is halal, and the steps in order to go into that business is halal, to follow your religion and steps.
1: The religion is a way of life, bro.
3: 100%. If you don't have religion as the way of life, or you don't have religion as your guide, then what are you doing? You're lost. You're going to go in 360s. Oh, is this halal or haram?
1: You fall into depression.
3: You have to learn your religion in order for you to go be successful, and in order for you not to fall into the haram. You learn your religions to know if this is halal or haram.
1: My last advice is, think of this life like a test. Or this life is a test, but think like you're sitting down in an exam. You've studied, you know the answers, but then you have someone whispering into your ear. For example, it's a multiple choice. You know the answers A, B, D. Someone's whispering to your ear, no, it's C, A, B. You know what I mean? Someone's sitting down telling you, you know the answers to this test. You have the answers, but someone's sitting down whispering to you the wrong answers. Would you listen to this person? No. You know the answer to this life. You know that the answer to this life is to follow the religion, to do what the religion permits you to do, and to not do what the religion does not permit you to do. You know the answers. So why are you sitting down, or some people, why do some people sit down and listen to when the shaitan tells them, no, the shaitan will tell you do the haram, and they do the haram. May you know the answer, and you're not following the answer. Like, how stupid does it sound? How stupid does it sound for someone to have answers in front of them and be listening to someone telling them the wrong answer?
0: And my last point before we finish up is, preventing is better than the cure. And let me tell you why. If you prevented yourself from committing a sin in the first place, you would never need to find a cure for it. What's the cure? Repentance. But what comes before repentance is you not even doing that sin in the first place. You end up getting a reward instead. You stopped yourself from committing a sin. Lillahi ta'ala. You get rewarded.
1: Do you know every step with the intention that you're going to commit a sin, every step you step is in haram? Every step you step is in haram. Can you imagine that? It's not just, all right, for example, someone's going out to drink with their friends. It's not just they go there and drinking is haram. No. Every step you take to commit haram is haram.
0: Naam. And with that, we end tonight's podcast. Assalamu alaikum wa rahmatullah.
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1: Alhamdulillahi Rabbil Alameen, wa salatu wa salamu ala Sayyidina Muhammad wa ala alihi wa ashabihi at-tayyibin. We start with the name of Allah, Tabaraka wa ta'ala, the Lord of the worlds, our Creator, the one who does not resemble us, the one who does not need any of us. And we ask Allah Tabaraka wa Ta'ala to raise the rank of our dearest Prophet, the best of the Prophets, the seal of the Prophets, Prophet Muhammad, and to protect his nation from that which he fears for them. InshaAllah Ta'ala, brothers and sisters, we will be talking tonight about the filthy najis chapter, which is in the matan of Abi Shuja', the famous judge, the famous Shafi'i judge Abu Shuja', authored this precious book named as Matan Al-Ghaya wa Taqrib, known as Matan Abi Shuja' fi al-fiqh al-Shafi'i. This chapter titled Al-Najasat, the filthy najis. The Qadi Abu Shuja', the judge, said, every fluid that exits the eliminatory outlets is filthy najis, except for the sexual fluid al-mani. Al-Qadi Abu Shuja' started mentioning the najis fluids that exits the body from the eliminatory outlets, and this includes urine, includes feces, include a pre-ejaculation fluid called al-madhi, and another fluid called al-wadi, blood, and pus. All of them are considered as najis, filthy fluid. Let us give some explanation about the pre-ejaculation fluid, which is called al-madhi. It is a thick, sticky substance that exits the body from the eliminatory outlet, from the exit of the urine upon sexual arousal. Whereas al-wadi is a thick, murky substance that exits after urination from the exit of the urine, or after lifting something heavy, one might experience such a fluid. If he is exhausted, extremely tired, he might be seeing this fluid coming out from him, and it is classified as najis. Or sometimes if he lifted something heavy, he might be also experiencing such a fluid called al-wadi. It is najis, and one must perform istinja after the emission of wadi, as well as al-madhi. However, none of them renders the person to perform the obligatory shower, unlike mani. Mani, which is called as sperm, if after the emission of mani, one is obligated to clear himself from the state of major ritual impurity, which is called al-hadath al-akbar. Whereas after the emission of wadi or madhi, one is not obligated to clear himself from the state of major ritual impurity, al-hadath al-akbar, since al-wadi and al-madhi are classified like urine, unlike mani. Al-Shafi'i, rahimahullah ta'ala, stated that after the emission of the mani, this does not invalidate one's wudu. What is the explanation? Al-Qadi Abu Shuja', since he is a Shafi'i scholar, said every fluid that exits the eliminatory outlets is filthy najis, except for the sexual fluid mani, which is called sperm. Allah Ta'ala said in the Holy Quran, وَلَقَدْ كَرَّمْنَا بَنِي آدَمْ. This ayah means, we, meaning Allah Tabaraka wa Ta'ala, have endowed upon the children of Adam, the descendants of Adam alayhi salam, whether Muslims or non-Muslims. Al-Shafi'i said that this is a special merit, is that the origin of the human is pure and not filthy. That is why Imam Shafi'i stated that the emission of mani does not invalidate one's wudu. However, there is an explanation you need to understand. We spoke before about the invalidators of wudu, such as touching one's own private parts with the inside part of his hand without a barrier. This is among the invalidators of wudu. Touching the skin of one's wife, also one of the invalidators of wudu. One might say, how one would emit mani without him losing his wudu? If one performed wudu, for instance, and he was thinking of something and suddenly he emitted mani, he didn't touch, there is no physical contact, just by thinking about something, he emitted mani. This makes him obligated to perform the ghusl in order to clear himself from the state of major ritual impurity, al-hadath al-akbar. But since there was no physical contact and he was conscious, not unconscious, he wasn't asleep, this does not invalidate one's wudu, but he should perform ghusl in order to pray. Al-Qadi Abu Shuja' said, washing all urine and feces is obligatory, except for the urine from a male infant who has not eaten food, for it can be purified by sprinkling the affected area with water. The Prophet alayhi salatu wasalam said to Ammar, as narrated by Al-Imam Ahmad, Ad-Darqutni and Al-Bazzar, he said, what means, wash your clothes from urine, feces, al-madhi, pre-ejaculation fluid, and vomit, al-qay. What is meant by washing the urine and feces is washing the contaminated area. And if that filth came from an edible animal, it also classified as filthy. So perhaps it is the urine of a sheep, for instance, the urine of an elephant. It is classified as najis, whether an edible animal or non-edible animal. Edible animals such as camel, such as cow, such as sheep, and non-edible animals such as elephant, bear, tiger, and the like. Basically, the urine of the edible animals and the urine of non-edible animals is classified as filthy najis. Al-Qadi Abu Shuja' said, except for the urine from a male infant who has not eaten food. If someone have a small infant, less than 2 years old, he is still drinking milk, breastfeeding from his mother, and from time to time he eats food. His mother would feed him types of food, but he is still drinking milk, he is still breastfeeding from his mother. In this case, if this infant is a boy and he urinated on an area, this area became contaminated with his urine, What should we do in this case? If the urine dried up, we only need to sprinkle water over the contaminated area to cover it all with water. And that makes it pure tahir again. I would repeat again, if you have a small infant, less than 2 years old, a toddler, he is a boy, not a female, not a girl, he's a boy. If he urinated on an area, for instance, he urinated on the carpet, and we needed to clean the contaminated area from urine, what should we do in this case? We have to wait until this najasa becomes dry, and this is when we sprinkle water on top of it to cover it all. And this makes the contaminated area as pure, non-filthy again. This is how you clean it. But you have also to observe the conditions which we spoke about. The Prophet sallallahu alaihi wasallam said, يغسل من بول الجارية ويرش من بول الغلام. يغسل من بول الجارية. The definition of الجارية is the little girl. يغسل من بول الجارية ويرش من بول الغلام. The meaning of the hadith, the urine of the girl is washed and the urine of the boy is sprayed. You can spray it with water to cover the contaminated area with water, and this cleans it. Al-Qadi Abu Shuja' said, no filthy najis is exempted except for small amounts of blood and pus, and the living things which do not possess flowing blood, if they fall into a container and die therein, for they do not render it filthy najis. Let me explain it to you. Drops of filth that cannot be seen with the naked eye, sometimes you might experience a drop of urine which you cannot see it. You can feel it, but you cannot see it because it's so tiny, like the head of a pin. You cannot see it with the naked eye. Or sometimes the filth that clings to the fly's foot, so tiny, cannot be detected. Such najasa is exempted. Such najasa is exempted. And also, by the way, if you had a cut in your finger, for instance, and you bled, a little bit of blood came out of your finger, and it became dry, this blood is najasa. However, since it is your own blood, it is exempted. It is an exempted najasa, which means even if you did not wash your finger, you are still allowed to pray while having this tiny drop of blood on your finger. Or sometimes it might be on your clothing, for instance, of your t-shirt. If you had a little bit of your blood, your own blood, on this, this is exempted. It is called najasa, however it is exempted. So if you prayed while having this najasa on your clothing, it does not render your salat, your prayer, as invalid. Your salat is still valid. No filthy najis is exempted except for small amounts of blood and pus. Now listen to that. Al-Qadi Abu Shuja' said, and the living things which do not possess flowing blood, if they fall into a container and die therein. There are little creatures, little insects, such as butterflies, cockroaches, flies, mosquitoes. They are all under that category. The author said, the living things which do not possess flowing blood, if they fall into a container. Which means if you cut any of the limbs of this insect, no blood will flow out of its body. Such an insect, if was in an alive state, flying, and then she fell into a container full of drink or full of water and died therein. It is called an exempted najasa. You can remove it from the container and you can use the container. This is how you deal with it. Only the case if this insect, as we described, a cockroach, mosquito, butterfly, and the like. This is the ruling. Remember, if it is alive, flying, and it fell into the water, into the fluid, it might be drink, and died therein in the container, it is called an exempted najasa. Remove it, and you can still use the water or that drink. The Prophet عليه الصلاة والسلام said, إذا وقع الذباب في شراب أحدكم. If the fly falls in one of your drinks, إذا وقع الذباب في شراب أحدكم, فليغمسه كله. He should dip it all. So if that fly fell into your container while you have drink in it, فليغمسه كله. If it is partially dipped into the fluid, into the container, what do you do in this case? Dip it all. فَإِنَّ فِي أَحَدِ جَنَاحَيْهِ دَاءً وَفِي الْآخَرِ شِفَاءً. Why is that? The Prophet عليه الصلاة والسلام, Allah Ta'ala revealed to him to teach his nation, his ummah, what to do. And in this case, if this fly fell into the plate of food which you are eating, perhaps soup, you are drinking or eating soup, and this fly fell into it, and it was partially dipped, what do you do in this case? Dip the entire body in and remove it and throw it away, and you can eat the soup. Because in one of its wings, it carries a poison, venom. And on the other wing, it carries a cure against it. And that was scientifically authorized and passed. Even the scientists discovered that. The Prophet ﷺ told us about it more than 1400 years ago. Whereas scientists nowadays discovered it. The Prophet عليه الصلاة والسلام is conveying things from Allah تبارك وتعالى. Allah is the one who knows everything, سبحانه وتعالى. His knowledge encompasses everything. The Prophet told the nation what Allah تبارك وتعالى revealed to him. For they do not render it filthy najis. However, if this insect died and someone picked it up and threw it into a container full of water, a small container full of water, what does it do in this case? It does affect the validity of water. It makes it najis. If this insect was already dead on the ground, and someone picked it up and threw it into the container, which is full of water or full of drink, it makes it filthy. And in this case, you cannot consume it. Unlike the first case, which I explained. Also, the judge said, all animals are pure. Here he is talking about the animals in general, edible or non-edible. All animals are pure, such as cats and the like, domestic animals, horse, camel, sheep, goat, they are all considered as tahir, non-najis, non-filthy. All animals are pure. As we explained earlier, a couple of lessons ago, we spoke about the feather and the skin and the fur of the animals, what is the ruling of it. I'm not going to repeat it, but just give you an approximation of what we are talking about, just to refresh your memory. All animals are pure, whether edible or non-edible, except for dogs, pigs. Dogs and pigs are excluded. All animals are included, except for dogs and pigs are excluded, whether edible or non-edible. Domestic animals or wild animals, they are all under the same classification. Even like crocodiles, for instance, they are considered as tahir. While alive, they are tahir. All animals are pure, except for dogs, pigs, and offsprings of both of them. The Prophet ﷺ mentioned in the hadith what to do if the dog licked, perhaps, in one of the containers which you are using. How to deal with the najasa and how to clean the plate from this najasa. I will explain it, inshallah, a bit later. But just to highlight that there is something called a najasa al-kalbiyya. For instance, if the dog and pig mated, whether male or a female dog or a male dog, and also a female pig or a male pig. One part is male and the other part is female. If they mated, for instance, this outcome is considered as filthy because it is generated from both pigs and dogs. The sperm of the pig is also filthy, and the sperm of the dog is also filthy. So whether the dog discharged sperm or the pig discharged sperm, it is considered as filthy. And also the offspring, the hybrid of one of them with another animal. For instance, a dog with another animal. We're not talking about pig. Dog and another animal, or pig and another animal. This outcome, this offspring, is considered as filthy, najis. And it is treated the same as we treat the dog and the pig. It carries the same ruling. It carries the same ruling. Even wolf in itself, the animal, it is not filthy. It looks like dog, but it is not filthy. Also, the foxes, small fox, is not filthy, is tahir. Foxes, wolves, deers, bears, tigers, cheetah, and the like, they are all non-filthy animals. I know that some of them are non-edible, such as the predators like tigers and lions, non-edible. However, they are non-filthy, meaning if you touched it, it does not transfer the najasa to your hand. Unlike the dog, if the dog is wet or your hand is wet and you touch the dog, it becomes contaminated. Your hand becomes contaminated with the najasa of the dog, or the same case applies if it is a pig. Just to refresh your memory, the feather of an edible bird, such as chicken. The feather of the chicken is non-filthy, tahir. Okay? But the feather, we spoke about the feather of the chicken, of an edible bird, when separated from the body, it is non-filthy because the chicken is an edible bird. If you are talking about the skin, for instance, or the wool of an edible animal, such as sheep, the wool that is separated from the body of the sheep is also tahir because sheep is an edible animal. The saliva of the animals other than pig and dog is non-filthy. The saliva, okay, the tears are also, the sweat of the animals are non-filthy except for dogs and pigs. Dead animals which have not been slaughtered properly are filthy najis, except for fish and locusts. Now we are talking about halal and non-halal meat. We are saying dead animals which have not been slaughtered properly. Of course, we are talking about edible animals, such as a sheep, for instance. Sheep is an edible animal. However, if it was slaughtered incorrectly or was slaughtered by a person who isn't a Muslim or one of the people of the book, a Christian or a Jew, Allah tabaraka wa ta'ala permitted us, allowed us to eat, to consume the meat that is slaughtered by the hand of a Muslim or a Christian or a Jew, one of the three. When we say a Muslim or a Christian or a Jew, whether a male or a female, even if a female slaughtered a sheep the proper way, and she was a Christian or a Jew or a Muslim, then we are allowed to eat from that slaughter. And unfortunately, in this country, most chicken is slaughtered by automatic slaughtering machines. Makes it non-halal for consuming. Islamically, you are not allowed to eat from a chicken that is slaughtered by automatic slaughtering machines. It has to be hand slaughtered, not machine slaughtered. So you have to be careful. If you wanted to eat proper halal, you have to seek it. Don't get satisfied by the label halal. It's not enough. You have to find out if it is truly halal, if it is a genuine halal one. Because some people, unfortunately, they are certifying machine slaughtered chicken as halal. And they are also issuing certificates. This does not mean that it is genuinely halal. No, you have to be careful. Don't eat haram meat. And remember that the first part of your body to get decayed in the grave is your stomach. So don't eat haram. Don't feed yourself haram meat. Dead animals which have not been slaughtered properly are filthy, najas. Those people who are eating haram, in fact, they are eating najasa. They are eating najasa, and it is one of the major sins. Allah Ta'ala said, حُرِّمَتْ عَلَيْكُمُ الْمَيْتَةِ. This is a clear-cut text in the Holy Quran talking about eating non-halal meat. Al-mayta, dead animal. The author said, except for fish and locusts. Allah Ta'ala said in Surah Al-Ma'idah, the dead Al-Mayta that has not been religiously slaughtered has been made forbidden for you. And also the Prophet عليه الصلاة والسلام said, أُحِلَّتْ لَنَا مَيْتَتَانِ السَّمَكُ وَالْجَرَادِ, which means two dead animals are lawful for us, the fish and the locusts. Fish, whether it is killed by fishing using a hook, you fished it out from the ocean, or perhaps a fishing net, or any other mean. Fish, when we say fish, meaning all creatures living in the sea, including whales, sharks, dolphins, and the like. all the creatures that are living in the sea are classified as halal. So you are allowed to eat it, to consume it, even if it was fished out by any means. Any means. وَحِلَّتْ لَنَا مَيْتَتَانِ السَّمَكْ وَالْجَرَادْ. Also, al-jarad, which is a type of huge insects, it's called al-jarad, locusts. It attacks the plants, wheat and the like. Locusts are also halal to consume. Maytat al-samak and maytat al-jarad, the dead of the fish and the locusts are classified as halal. Al-Qadi Abu Shuja' continued by saying, dead human beings are also not filthy najis, whether Muslims or non-Muslims. If one passed away, a male or a female, a Muslim or a non-Muslim, the body of the human being is not filthy. The body of that dead human being, whether a male or a female, is not filthy. Containers in which dogs or pigs have lapped are washed 7 times. One of the washings must involve using soil. The Prophet ﷺ said, the purification of the container of one of you, if a dog licks in it, is for him to wash it 7 times. One of them is mixed with soil, turab. If you have a container, or perhaps a dog licked you on your pants, what do you do in this case? How to clean the contaminated area? What you have to do is to wash the contaminated area 7 times. One of them is mixed with pure soil, turab, dirt. How would you do it? It's easy. Whether, for instance, let us say you brought 7 buckets of water. One of them, you mixed it with turab, with dirt, until it became muddy in color. You have to pour it on the contaminated area in order to clean it. By pouring 7 pours of water, one of them is mixed with turab, with soil, makes it clean again. However, you have to be careful that if physical najasa is still detected, let us say you poured the 1st bucket, this detectable najasa is still present. Then you poured another bucket, it's still present. The 3rd one, the najasa went away. The 3 washes now would be considered as 1, and you have to add 6 more. This is how you deal with it. 7 times, one of them is mixed with dirt, with turab. You have another option to place dirt on the contaminated najasa and to pour water on top of it. This also makes it as 1 valid wash. You have the option to do 1 of the 2, whether to mix the water with turab, with dirt, or to place the dirt on the contaminated area and then to pour water on top of it. Other types of filthy najis are washed once, but washing 3 times is better. If you wanted to clean other types of najasa, you have to clean it once only, until the najasa goes away. If no detectable najasa is present, that's it. However, ulama said, it is better to wash it 3 times, but you do not have to. You are only obligated to wash it once. However, it is better for you to wash it 3 times. As long as no detectable najasa is present, that's it. Any type of najasa, whether feces, blood, urine, alcohol, and the like, this is how you treat it. You have to wash it once only, but it is preferred that you add 2 extra washes. Barakallahu feekum. and Allah Ta'ala knows best.
0: You have listened to an English lecture by Sheikh Bilal Humaisi from the Muslim Community Radio on 92.1 FM.

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It is an obligation to believe in the Day of Judgment, which starts when the people are resurrected from their graves. The duration of the Day of Judgment is 50,000 years and goes over 50 stages. Each stage lasts 1,000 years. Allah Ta'ala said in the Quran, فِي يَوْمٍ كَانَ مِقْدَارُهُ خَمْسِينَ أَلْفَ سَنَةٍ. This verse means that the length of the Day of Judgment is equal to 50,000 years of our time. It is mentioned in the hadith of the Prophet sallallahu alayhi wasallam that the pious Muslim feels these years as long as the duration of performing an obligatory prayer or the duration between a prayer and another. The judgment of people will take place on a different earth from the earth we live on. Allah Ta'ala said, يَوْمَ تُبَدَّلُ الْأَرْضُ غَيْرَ الْأَرْضِ. This verse means that there will be a day when the earth will be changed to a different earth. There are minor signs and major signs to indicate the approach of the Day of Judgment. Among the minor signs which have taken place already are competing in building taller buildings by people who were less fortunate, the markets become closer to each other, an increased number of natural disasters such as earthquakes, floods, and hurricanes, an increase in unjust killings, drinking, fornication, playing forbidden instrument, and listening to forbidden music. All these signs have already occurred. Other minor signs that are already happening are women appearing without covering much of their unlawful nakedness with the intention of seducing men to perform fornication with them. Among the last of the minor signs yet to happen is the appearance of our Master Al-Mahdi. This was mentioned by the Prophet sallallahu alaihi wasallam in the following hadith: لا تقوم الساعة حتى يملك الناس رجل من أهل بيتي يواطئ اسمه اسمي واسم أبيه اسم أبي فيملأها أي الأرض قسطا وعدلا. This means, the Day of Judgment will not occur until a man from my descendants comes forth. His name is like mine, and his father's name is like my father's name. He will fill the earth with peace and justice. This hadith indicates that after the spread of corruptions and injustice which are already happening, Al-Mahdi, who is from the descendants of Prophet Muhammad sallallahu alayhi wasallam, through the lineage of one of his grandsons, either Al-Hasan or Al-Husayn, will appear. His name is Muhammad, the son of Abdullah. He will travel to the land of Asham, where he will live and rule justly. It was also mentioned that he will be accompanied by an angel. This angel will call onto the people by saying, O people, this is Al-Mahdi, so follow his path. Everyone around the world will be able to understand this angel utterance in their own language. Once the minor signs of the Day of Judgment have taken place, the major signs will start happening. Among them is the appearance of two tribes. One is called Ya'juj and the other is called Ma'juj. They are blasphemous with frightening looks, who were barricaded by Dhul-Qarnayn, who is a righteous man who blocked them from reaching people. Another major sign of the Day of Judgment is the emerging of a man
who is called Al-Masih al-Dajjal, the imposter. He is also known as the one-eyed imposter, Al-A'war al-Dajjal. At a time destined by Allah, he will appear and will claim godhood. Presently, he is chained by angels on an unknown island. After his appearance, he will spread seditions on earth until Prophet Jesus, whose appearance is another major sign of judgment, descends to earth and rids people of him.

0: and the change that will appear.
1: Among the major signs of the Day of Judgment that the Prophet also informed about are a sinking of the earth in the east, a sinking in the west, and a sinking in the Arabian Peninsula. These are different from the eclipses that occurred in the past. Rather, these three events will be immense and extraordinary. Among the major signs of the Day of Judgment indicated by the Quran and the Hadith is the appearance of smoke. It will remain on the earth for 40 days, filling the space between the sky and the earth. As for the believer, it will affect him like a mild cold, but as for the disbeliever and the major sinner, it will enter their noses, pierce their ears, and constrict their breathing.

Another of the major signs of the Day of Judgment is a fire that will emerge from Yemen, driving the people to their place of gathering. Another major sign of the Day of Judgment is the rising of the sun from the west instead of the east. And when the sun rises from the west, the door of repentance will be closed. Then the beast of the earth, Dabbatul Ard, will emerge, distinguishing the believer from the disbeliever. This is a completion of the purpose behind the closing of the door of repentance. Allah said, أَخْرَجْنَا لَهُمْ دَابَّةً مِّنَ الْأَرْضِ تُكَلِّمُهُمْ. This ayah means, we will bring forth for them a huge beast from the earth that will speak to them. The scholars of the interpretation of the Quran explained that it is a beast that will emerge from a split in Mount Safa in Mecca. The mountain will crack open and it will come out from it. Then it will illuminate the face of the believer and mark the nose of the disbeliever.

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9: The personal obligatory knowledge of Islam is a necessary portion of Islamic knowledge, which is obligatory upon every accountable person to acquire. Neglecting it is sinful. Such knowledge entails matters of belief in Allah, His angels, His books, His messengers, the Day of Judgment, destiny, and the like. It also includes matters of purification, prayer, fasting, zakah upon the obligated, pilgrimage upon the able, and the sins of the heart, hands, eyes, and the like. Allah said in the Quran,

which means those who know are not equal to those who do not know. Prophet Muhammad sallallahu alayhi wa sallam said, seeking the knowledge of the religion is obligatory upon every Muslim. Related by Al-Bayhaqi.

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1: 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everything still and everything that moves The only creator, as common sense proves. And may Allah raise the rank of Muhammad, the best prophet, and protect his nation from that which he fears for it. We ask Allah to grant us the prophet's visit and win his intercession, his visit's merit. The Prophet, peace be upon him, said, which means, for one to be rewarded on the good deed, the intent of doing that deed in sincerity to Allah is required. And thus we ask everyone to make the intention in the heart to attend the lesson and acquire the knowledge for the sake of Allah. As a result, God willing, the Muslim would earn reward upon attending the lesson. Last time we were talking about the sins of the heart. And the last part when it comes to talking about the sins of the heart is to belittle what Allah made great. This is also one of the sins of the heart. What it is when something that Allah glorified and dignified and honored, one belittles. So if we look at the Quran, for instance, Allah made the Quran great. For one to come forward and belittle the Quran would be classified as one of the sins of the heart. However, this one sin of the heart is also a blasphemy. Because as we said before, when we talk about sins, it could be a blasphemy, it could be a great sin, and it could be a small sin. Now the term small, when used in this context, it doesn't mean that one can take that sin lightly. It's still a sin. However, it does not classify, for instance, that small sin as a great sin, because in Islam it's not a great sin. So, not because a sin could be small, one should feel ease towards that sin. A sin is a sin. But when it comes to the classification, we say that some of these sins committed are small sins, some are great sins, and some are blasphemy, which are the greatest of all sins. Which brings me today to talk about apostasy. And that is a subject that we're soon to tackle. And that's what we'll be doing, inshallah ta'ala, tonight. In ayah 19 of Surah Al-Imran, Allah ta'ala says, إِنَّ الدِّينَ عِنْدَ اللَّهِ الْإِسْلَامِ, which means Islam is the only religion that Allah accepts from His slaves. Slaves meaning the humans, the jinn. These are all slaves of Allah. The angels, they're all slaves of Allah. It is the only religion He ordered His slaves to follow. You see, Allah never ordered one people at one point in time to follow a religion other than Islam. No. Because all the prophets of Allah were Muslims. So Islam is the only religion that Allah accepts from the slave. And even though some people might use different terms, calling some religions after different prophets and messengers of Allah, still it should be known that all these messengers of Allah were Muslims. And the only religion they ordered their followers to follow is Islam. Is Islam. Now, by embracing Islam, one would be performing the greatest right of Allah, and that is he would be following the religion that Allah ordered. And this is the greatest right of Allah. This is the first and utmost and highest right that Allah ordered the slaves to perform. And this right is embracing the religion of Islam. If one avoids performing this right, even though he could be a nice person by doing a lot of charities, a lot of good things, doesn't lie, doesn't steal, hits no one, he's nice to his neighbors and so on, but that person still missed the greatest rights of all, which is to embrace the religion. What happens then is that all the good deeds that this person has performed, having missed the greatest of all rights, would be void. His good deeds would be void. He would not earn reward upon performing those good deeds. Why? Because the primal condition and prerequisite to all these good deeds is Islam. Missing on that prerequisite, which is the first one, which is embracing Islam, shuts the door behind earning the rewards for any person doing good deeds. So you do the good deeds, you want to earn reward, there's a must that has to be attained first, which is to be a Muslim, having embraced Islam. If a person misses on this one, embracing Islam, he missed on the condition through which and by which he earns reward upon the good deeds. So no matter how many good deeds this person performs, having missed the prerequisite of being a Muslim, all his good deeds are invalid. In other words, he does not earn reward upon performing these good deeds. Okay? And that is because Allah said, إِنَّ الدِّينَ عِنْدَ اللَّهِ الْإِسْلَامِ. Now, to believe in Allah and embrace Islam is to do what exactly? To believe that Allah is the only creator and that Allah has no partners to Him. Part of believing in Allah is also to believe in the Prophet Muhammad sallallahu alayhi wa sallam. So if a person does not believe in the Prophet of Allah and in any of the Prophets of Allah, for that instance, one cannot be considered as a Muslim. So not just to believe in God Allah, He exists and that's it, and He tells you, I don't believe in any of the Prophets. If a person is in this situation, only believes in Allah, disregards the belief in the Prophets of Allah, doesn't believe in the Day of Judgment, doesn't believe that there is hellfire and paradise, that person cannot be called a Muslim. Why? Because part of embracing Islam is to believe in Allah and the messengers of Allah and all what the messenger of Allah, Muhammad, peace be upon him, has conveyed to us in revelation to him. So, you see, it's not as simple as one might or as a thought might come to mind, for instance. Okay, a thought could be crossing somebody's mind, yeah, I believe in Allah, the Creator, and that's it. No, it's not that way. It's not as simple as one or some people might think. So anybody taking for themselves or for himself a religion other than Islam would be embracing a religion that Allah does not or did not order his slaves to follow. And he would be missing on the greatest of all rights of Allah. And thus he would be a non-believer. Being a non-believer has consequences, brothers and sisters. And talking about consequences, we say that every non-believer would be sent to hellfire for an everlasting, non-ending, non-decreasing level of torture and hellfire. Provided or given that the person died as a non-believer. Not committing blasphemy for a while and then returning to Islam, no. We're talking about the ones that die and they are in a state of disbelief. And they are in a state of disbelief or blasphemy. So really, if you look at it, the person who dies as a non-believer is the loser at the end, isn't he? The person who dies as a non-believer is the loser. Because he loses the privilege to enter paradise, heaven, and enjoy the bounties in paradise. The enjoyment, the joy that a person acquires because of these bounties in paradise will not be something that this person will have. On the contrary, this person will go straight to hellfire. And the torture in hellfire is non-ending. It's everlasting. It's non-decreasing. It's non-decreasing. And once dead on that or in that state of being a non-believer, a blasphemer, Allah will not forgive him. You see, if a person wants to be forgiven, he must repent first. And the time of repentance for the non-believer is during his lifetime. Is during his lifetime. So when he is alive. But if he reaches the point of death, then even if he still got some seconds behind him to utter the words, the testifications of faith, once his soul reaches a certain part of his body, okay, which is around the pharynx area, then his repentance is not acceptable. Or he could be alive, but he could be alive in the future time coming And the sign of the starting of the Day of Judgment has happened, which is when the sun rises from the west. When this happens, or the other, or when he is in a situation where he is definitely to die, no way out, as happened with Fir'aun. He was in a situation where he knew that death is the only answer to the position that he was in. So he said his words, that he believed in Prophet Musa and the creator of Prophet Musa, meaning Allah. But it didn't serve him good. Why? Because he said it in a state when he knew that he has no hope of living and he is going to be definitely dead. So, if you have one of these three situations, repentance is not acceptable. It is not acceptable. So really, if a person reaches the point of death, or the point where repentance is not accepted, and then dies, Allah will not forgive that person. The time to repent is now, brothers and sisters. After this time, repentance is not accepted. And when we say repentance, and we're talking about non-believers, obviously we mean for them to repent from that sin of non-belief or blasphemy, and for them to go back to Islam. But it doesn't have to be only that. If a person has committed sins, normal sins, and he's a Muslim, also the time for repentance is now. Also the time of repentance is now. Now you're alive, benefit and use that time to your own good and repent. One of the Prophet's companions used to ask Allah for mercy by saying Astaghfirullah 70,000 times a day. And he was one of the high ranking companions to the Prophet. Even at that, he used to ask Allah 70,000 times a day. Kana Astaghfirullah ta'ala. 70,000 times a day. So now is the time, really, we must all repent from our sins. Now, if he dies on that state of non-belief, Allah will not forgive him. What about the deeds that he did when he was alive? They also won't be accepted. As well, his deeds will not be accepted. Okay, so forgiveness is out of the question. In his case, once dead on a state of non-belief of blasphemy, he's a blasphemer. And on top, his good deeds, he cannot benefit from them. Why? Because he missed on the condition of earning rewards upon the good deeds, and that is, namely, Islam. In Surah Muhammad, ayah 34, Allah Ta'ala says, إِنَّ الَّذِينَ كَفَرُوا وَصَدُّوا عَن سَبِيلِ اللَّهِ ثُمَّ مَاتُوا وَهُمْ كُفَّارٌ فَلَنْ يَغْفِرَ اللَّهُ لَهُمْ. Which means, those who blaspheme and prevent others from embracing the religion of Allah and die as blasphemers, Allah shall not forgive them. Allah shall not forgive them. This is only to prove the point of what we have just mentioned to you. We've just given you the evidence, the proof from the Quran that once a person dies on a state of non-belief as a blasphemer, that he will not be forgiven. Another ayah in the Quran, and this ayah is from Surah An-Nisa, ayah 48. إِنَّ اللَّهَ لَا يَغْفِرُ أَن يُشْرَكَ بِهِ وَيَغْفِرُ مَا دُونَ ذَلِكَ لِمَن يَشَاءُ. Means, Allah does not forgive associating partners with Him. And He, meaning Allah, forgives whatever is less than that for whomever He wills. So you see, once a person dies on a state of a blasphemy, his sin of being a blasphemer will not be forgiven, and he will go to eternal hellfire, everlasting torture. But the ayah means that if the sin is below the level of blasphemy, which means that the person died as a Muslim, but he had committed other sins, then Allah might forgive him if he willed, and Allah might not forgive him if he willed. So Allah, if Allah willed for that person to be forgiven his sins that do not reach blasphemy, he died as a Muslim, he will be forgiven and he will enter paradise without prior torture and hellfire. But if Allah did not forgive him his sins and willed for him to be punished for his sins, he will be punished for his sins, that Muslim. However, a Muslim does not go eternally to hellfire. All Muslims will end up in paradise. But who knows for how many years one might be punished for his or her sins. Who wants to go through a period of punishment and torture in hellfire for God knows how many years and then enter paradise? And some Muslims will be punished for their sins. Now, how would you know as a Muslim if you will be one of those ones forgiven or one of those ones that will not be forgiven for their sins? That's obviously dying as a Muslim. Okay, so the person died as a Muslim, but he's got sins. How would you know if you're going to be one of the ones that Allah will forgive their sins and allow them to go straight to paradise without prior torture and hellfire, or whether you are going to be one of the ones that will be punished for their sins first and then sent to paradise? How would you know? That's why, brothers and sisters, it is imperative that the person not only embraces Islam but also follows all the rules of Islam, abides by the rules of the religion, stays away from all sins, and performs all the obligations. If this is one situation, then we hope for this one person to go straight to paradise without having first to go through a period of torture before entering paradise. Now, knowing that everlasting enjoyments await the Muslim in paradise, and everlasting torture awaits the non-believers and the blasphemers in hellfire, and the blasphemer being the person who died as a non-Muslim, should really make everyone concerned. And when I say everyone, I mean the Muslims and the non-Muslims, because if they are non-Muslims, they must embrace Islam before it's too late, before they die. Because it is a fact. The Quran is the word of Allah. And in the Quran it is mentioned. And the word of Allah is true. So the one who is non-Muslim must embrace Islam before he dies, before it's too late. Before he dies and before repentance becomes non-valid. And also Muslims should be concerned. Why should they be concerned? Because now knowing this, they must learn how to stay on Islam, embracing Islam, and not falling into blasphemy. And that's why we need to explain the chapter on apostasy. By knowing what apostasy is, one has means and ways of avoiding falling in blasphemy and committing blasphemy. You see, a lot of people tell you, well, I didn't know that. Guess what? Not knowing is not an excuse in Islam. Why? Because it is a must upon you to learn, thus voiding the excuse of I was ignorant. You see, it's a must upon you to learn. It's an obligation upon you to learn. So you can't use "I didn't know" speech as an excuse. Makes sense, doesn't it? Okay, so everyone should be concerned, and that's why we need to explain things about apostasy. Because who would want all their good deeds to be gone in a second of committing blasphemy, and plus the person doesn't know it was a blasphemy? Nobody wants to be in those shoes. How can you get back 10 years of your time that you spent in earning rewards, doing the prayers, going to Hajj, fasting for 10 years, doing charities, plenty of good deeds, reciting the Quran, teaching Islamic knowledge, memorizing the sayings of the Prophet, helping the elderly, the sick, the poor? How do you get 10 years back of your lifetime of good deeds that you've done if a person commits a blasphemy? What he can do, he can go back to Islam, but guess what happened? The rewards on the good deeds of the 10 years that he did are gone. Not the sins. Not the sins. So if he was a Muslim, he uttered a word of blasphemy, he becomes a non-Muslim. What happens there? Let's analyze the situation. This non-Muslim is a non-believer. He's got a sin of blasphemy, and he's got all his other sins, and all his rewards are gone. By going back to Islam, the sin of blasphemy is gone, but his sins that he had when he was a Muslim are not gone. They stay. So he's starting with the sins, no blasphemy, and now he's got to earn reward all over again. Of course it goes. All the rewards goes. When he goes back to Islam, he can start accumulating reward all over again. And obviously he's got reward of entering Islam. So he starts by earning reward of embracing Islam. But what about all the 10 years of good deeds that he's done before? They're all gone. And that's why it is necessary for everyone to learn about apostasy. How can you avoid falling into blasphemy and you don't know the ways and means of avoiding blasphemy? How? You see, through knowledge, we know and we learn. And once we know and we learn, we'll know what to do. You don't know because you didn't learn. You wouldn't know what to do. And at the end of the day, it's not an excuse when it comes to the day of judgment. It won't be an excuse on the day of judgment. Now, warning the Muslims against what would take them out of Islam and lead them to be among the everlasting inhabitants of hellfire is of greater priority over other issues in the religion with less drastic consequences. Why? Because this issue has to do with the termination of all rewards, and if not back into Islam, plus the person dies in their state, it results in a non-ending everlasting torture and hellfire. So the rewards for the good deeds are gone, and the person will go to an everlasting torture in hellfire. That's why it is so important to learn this subject. And we teach this subject before other subjects sometimes, because, as we said, the other subjects have less drastic consequences. For this reason, we say that the scholars of Islam included chapters on apostasy in their books. This is to elucidate, and that means to clarify, enlist, what would cause a person to commit apostasy and the judgments concerning him. You see, when a person commits apostasy, there are other judgments involved. I'll just give you an example to show you the seriousness of this issue, namely apostasy. You see, if a person is a Muslim and is married to a Muslim lady, if this person commits a blasphemy, their marriage contract is broken, is void, it's invalid. If the man or the woman commits a blasphemy, and their relationship, see, say he didn't know that he committed blasphemy because he didn't learn. So he said the word, he cursed Allah, for instance. Okay, but he never thought of it as a blasphemy. He thought, oh, you know, he was angry, which is not an excuse in Islam. Okay? And he went on with his relationship as normal. For a week or two or three or four, that relationship, brothers and sisters in Islam, is an invalid one. And the normal things that happens between men and women, or man and wife, will take place in the form of sin. It wouldn't be a lawful act for these two people who think that they are married, because they're not married anymore. That's one of the consequences of committing apostasy and terminating their Islam. You see how important it is to learn this subject? And that is only one issue. There are so many more. There are so many more consequences for a person exiting Islam and becoming a non-believer. The one who does not know evil is more likely to fall into it. Isn't that true? If you don't know that this thing is evil, you are more likely to approach this evil than the one who knows that this is evil. Why? Because once you know what to do. You know that this way takes you to darkness and hardships, so you stay away from it. If somebody comes at you and tells you, well, this road leads to trouble, and that's how you avoid this road, you can go this way, and so on. We take you, and we take another person who wasn't told any of the following. Who is more likely to be saved from falling into these hardships? The one who knew. And that's why it is crucial to learn this subject. Imam An-Nawawi defined apostasy, and we're starting by Imam An-Nawawi here, but we're going to give you and enlist all the other scholars of Islam who talked about apostasy and defined it and categorized apostasy into different levels. Imam An-Nawawi defined apostasy as interrupting one's Islam by an intention, or by a blasphemous act, or by a blasphemous saying. So first of all, he categorized the ways that a person attains blasphemy or commits blasphemy. Okay? He said by an intention. Now, let's look at the word intention and try to place that act in one view of the body parts. Where would it fit? Intention has one place, and that place happens in the heart. This place is the heart, because intention happens in the heart. Let's talk about sight. Where does sight take place? In the eyes. Okay, so when we talk about intentions, as Imam An-Nawawi said, he is referring to the place of this heinous act, the blasphemy, okay? And the place of that blasphemous act is the heart, because he's talking about intentions. Then he goes on saying, or by a blasphemous act. Now, a blasphemous act, let's for instance take the person that prostrates to an idol, which is a blasphemous act. Now, it wasn't done in the heart. It was done with the whole body. So what the scholars of Islam said, that also the second type of apostasy is the type that happens with some body parts. Some body parts. It doesn't have to be prostration to an idol. It could be that the person took the Quran and threw it in the rubbish bin. Now, he had no intention of doing that. But he just did it. He thought of it and he did it. He didn't intend years ago to do such a thing. He just looked at the Quran, held it in his hand, went to the rubbish bin, threw it there. Did he say a word? No. It is something that only happened in his heart? No. It's an act that happened with one of his body parts, namely the hand in this situation. So that's why the scholars of Islam said the second type of apostasy is apostasy of body parts. Now the third one, and Imam Nawawi goes on saying, or by a blasphemous saying. So now we look at the third way of committing blasphemy, if it's not in the heart or some of the actions done from some of the body parts, okay, it could be the tongue. And that's the third type of apostasy. The apostasy, the sayings are done by the tongue. So now they've classified them as bodily acts, intentions, and saying. So the tongue, the body parts, and the heart. The sayings, their place is the tongue. The bodily acts, their place is the body parts. And the intentions, their place is the heart. He goes on, Imam al-Nawawi, and says, whether or not it was said mockingly, out of stubbornness, or out of conviction. So he's really telling us that when it comes to the blasphemous sayings, it doesn't really matter whether the person did it out of conviction or out of stubbornness, or whether the person was angry or sad or happy or mocking or the likes. These are all invalid as excuses, because some people come to you and say to you, well, I was angry when I said what I said. Well, know this. It doesn't make any difference. Angry or not, if a person utters words of blasphemy, this person becomes a blasphemer. Happy or not, sad or not, out of conviction or for fun, out of mockery, it doesn't make a difference. The person becomes a blasphemer. So to apostatize after having been Muslim is the most vulgar of sins. It is a heinous crime, the committer of which deserves the everlasting torture of hellfire should he die without repenting of it. Now, this issue of dividing and categorizing apostasy into three different types is something that all the scholars of the four schools of thought in Islam have agreed upon. It's not something only exclusive to the school of thought of Imam al-Shafi'i, or to the school of thought of Imam Abu Hanifa, or to the school of thought of Imam Malik, or to the school of thought of Imam Ahmad Muhammad. No. All these four major schools of thought have agreed upon dividing and categorizing blasphemy into three: sayings, acts, intentions.

you've got Imam al-Ramli and you've got Imam al-Nawawi. Also Al-Qadi Ayyad and Imam Muhammad Ulaish, and these two, Al-Qadi Ayyad and Imam Muhammad Ulaish, they're not from the Shafi'i school of thought, like Imam al-Ramli or Imam al-Nawawi, but they are from a different school of thought, and that is the Maliki school of thought. So I've given you scholars from the Shafi'i school of thought, mentioning in their books that apostasy is divided into three types and three categories, and now we're giving you two of the Maliki school of thought. Al-Qadi Ayyad wa Imam Muhammad Ulaish from the Maliki school of thought. Also gave examples in their books of the three types of apostasy. Now we look at Imam Ibn Abidin and Badr al-Rashid. And these two are from the Hanafi school of thought. So now you've got the Shafi'i, you've got the Maliki, and you've got Ibn Abidin, also from the Hanafi school of thought, as Imam Badr al-Rashid. And they also classified apostasy into three categories, and they said that it is beliefs in the heart, acts of somebody's parts, and sayings with the tongue. Now, Imam al-Buhuti, also another Imam, another scholar of Islam, and he is from which school of thought? The school of thought of Imam Ahmad ibn Hanbal. Ibn al-Subki said in his book At-Tabaqat, Imam al-Ash'ari. Now listen to this, because now we're going to go into details in relation to what they said. And he makes it so clear to us in Kitab At-Tabaqat al-Imam al-Subki, talking about this subject. Okay, he says, Imam al-Ash'ari, who is the Imam of Ahlul Sunnah wal Jama'ah, he elucidated this Imam, the creed of Ahlul Sunnah wal Jama'ah, when he feared that some of the people innovating wrongfully in Islam might spread bad words and bad beliefs not relating to Islam. He decided to write down the creed of Islam so that it can be kept. And none of the scholars of the time actually opposed him. And he said, when it comes to this issue, he said about Al-Imam Al-Ash'ari, his students and all Muslims do not disagree. They do not disagree. In other words, they agree. Upon considering a blasphemer, a kafir, he who says a blasphemous word or commits a blasphemous act. And that was from the time of Imam al-Ash'ari. Now some people come to us and say, well, why do you confuse people by telling them what apostasy is, and how types it is, and how many types it is, and what the scholars of Islam said? Well, I've got a question to these people. If we can't teach the Muslims now about how to avoid apostasy, what would it really be more important to teach them? To safeguard one's Islam and to keep the Muslims away from committing blasphemy. Isn't it good enough to these people to know why we teach people about apostasy? Or do they expect people to know these things while sleeping? Or are they going to read it in a magazine? Or are they going to learn this on TV? No, they're not. See, that's why we teach people this subject. Not because we want to confuse their lives, not because we want to confuse them, but because contingent upon losing one's Islam is a great deal. What follows, what the consequences are when a person exits from Islam by committing apostasy is so big. His marriage is invalid. He cannot inherit. He will not be buried in the Muslims' graveyard. He is not to be inherited. And so many more. If he slaughters, his slaughtering is invalid. Even if his name is Mahmoud.

0: because he committed blasphemy. That's why it is so important. And most of all, if he dies in this situation, he will end up in an everlasting torture and hellfire. And all the good deeds he performs after committing blasphemy are not rewarded upon. So aren't these good enough reasons for these people to know that it is important for Muslims to learn the chapter on apostasy? I think it is. Now, we go back to what Imam Al-Ash'ari said. His students and all Muslims agree upon considering a blasphemer he who says a blasphemous word or commits a blasphemous act. He is not a believer in Allah. Listen to what he says. He is not a believer in Allah, and he shall remain in hellfire forever, even if he knew the truth in his heart. Even if he knew the truth in his heart, once he said and uttered the words of blasphemy, even though he knows that what he said is wrong, like saying, yes, Allah has a partner. If one says that, that's a blasphemy. Right? He just said it, but in his heart, he believes otherwise. He believes that Allah has no partner. He's saying, even at that, this person would be a blasphemer because he uttered the blasphemous words. That's why it is so important to teach people that blasphemous sayings do not need to be out of conviction. You see, when the person said that Allah has a partner, in the example we've just given, the conviction was that he did not believe Allah had a partner. His conviction was that Allah had no partner, but because he uttered the words of blasphemy, he became a blasphemer. So it's not like what some people claim it to be, and that is, no, you have to believe what you're saying or your blasphemous saying to become a blasphemer. No, you don't have to believe in the heart the meaning of these blasphemous words, then say them for blasphemy to be valid. No. The blasphemy is counted upon the utterance of these blasphemous words. This is a case of scholarly consensus, ijma. So no two ulama of Islam, no two scholars of Islam disagree upon this judgment. Or over this judgment. There is no disagreement. There is a unanimous agreement and consensus. And that's what we call ijma on this issue. The muhaddith, hafidh, faqih, and linguist Murtada al-Zabidi said, the scholars from the four schools of thought, al-Shafi'i, al-Hanafi, al-Maliki, al-Hanbali, all four schools of thought, said, madhahib, authored in exposing the times of apostasy. Authored, meaning wrote about this subject and made books. Okay, when they made their books, they've included, okay, the three types of apostasy in their books. Now, why would they do that? And who do we take after? Do we take after the ignorant, claiming to be sheikhs of the day, teaching people what's wrong? Or do we take from the heads of the scholars and the scholars of the four major schools of thought? Who should we believe, brothers and sisters? I say we must believe the scholars of Islam, the proper ones. The scholars' classification of apostasy into these three categories facilitates one's learning and understanding of the subject. Why? Because they've simplified it and they've divided it into three easy to understand categories. Thereby, they've made it easier to avoid falling into it, falling into blasphemy. Because now you know, okay, there are some things in the heart that I should avoid, okay, because there are blasphemous beliefs. And there are some things that I must never say, and these are the blasphemous sayings. And there are some acts that I must never do. And these are so and so. Once you know what is blasphemous, you know how to stay away from it, because now you know this is blasphemy. To start this classification, we will make it more understandable by mentioning some things or ayahs of the Quran, really clarifying this issue. In Surah Al-Hujurat, ayah 15, Allah said, إِنَّمَا الْمُؤْمِنُونَ الَّذِينَ آمَنُوا بِاللَّهِ وَرَسُولِهِ ثُمَّ لَمْ يَرْتَابُوا. Now, what does this ayah mean in Surah Al-Hujurat? Listen to the ayah carefully, or the meaning of the ayah in English, and tell me what can you deduce from the ayah. It means the believers are those who believe in Allah and His Messenger and do not doubt in that belief. So believers are those ones who believe in Allah, His Messenger, and do not doubt in this belief. Now doubt, where is doubt? Where does doubt take place? In the heart. It's not something that you say. Doubt doesn't happen with the tongue. Okay, it's not an act of the body, the whole body, or the hand, for instance. No. Doubt, a shak, its place is in the heart. And that's how the scholars of Islam deduced the judgment of having blasphemous beliefs. They've related it to this ayah. They said, if doubt in the heart happens in believing in Allah, or His Messenger, or whatever Allah told us in the Quran, or whatever the Prophet conveyed to us, if any of the above mentioned is associated with doubt, then the person becomes blasphemous. Well, where is the place for doubt? It's in the heart. Ah, that's how they knew that in the heart some things could happen that will lead this person to become a non-believer. And they've called it the beliefs in the heart. As the sayings in the tongue and as the acts of the body or certain body parts. Okay? This is how they've deduced the category of apostasy pertaining to belief. Now, in Surah Fussilat, Ayah 37, Allah said, لا تسجدوا للشمس ولا للقمر واسجدوا لله الذي خلقهن. Which means, do not prostrate to the sun or the moon. Rather, prostrate to Allah who created them. This ayah reflects on which category of apostasy? It reflects on the category of apostasy pertaining to the actions committed by different parts of the body. Because when one prostrates, it's not something that happens in the heart, is it? It's not something that he's saying, is it? When you prostrate, it is something that happens with certain body parts. So if a person prostrates to the sun or the moon, he becomes a non-believer, which indicates that some actions could actually lead to the person falling into blasphemy, and that's how the ulama of Islam deduced this judgment of categorizing one of the types of blasphemy is actually bodily acts done by certain parts of the body. So now we have an ayah from the Quran telling us or showing us how there could be beliefs in the heart that are blasphemous. We have an ayah of the Quran also showing us how there could be deeds, okay, or acts of the body or certain body parts relating to blasphemy as well. And now we come to a third ayah in the Quran, and it relates to the blasphemous sayings that one might utter. In Surah At-Tawbah, ayah 74, this ayah is. Allah Ta'ala says, يَحْلِفُونَ بِاللَّهِ مَا قَالُوا وَلَقَدْ قَالُوا كَلِمَةَ الْكُفْرِ وَكَفَرُوا بَعْدَ إِسْلَامِهِمْ. So the ayah says, وَلَقَدْ قَالُوا كَلِمَةَ الْكُفْرِ, and as a result, وَكَفَرُوا بَعْدَ إِسْلَامِهِمْ. So this ayah indicates that there are sayings that one might utter that could halt one's Islam, stop one's Islam, terminate one's Islam, and that is blasphemy. If a person is not a Muslim, he's a blasphemer. It means the ayah, they swear by Allah that they did not utter the blasphemy, whereas they have said the word of blasphemy and openly blasphemed after having claimed to be Muslims. So the claim they make in them still being Muslims or classified as Muslim is not valid. Why? Because once they've uttered the word of blasphemy, they've become blasphemers. And even though they claim to be Muslims, they're not. And this indicates, it emphasizes this ayah, the third type of blasphemy, namely the one committed by the tongue. Each one of these three categories of apostasy is divided into many subdivisions, and the scholars gave many examples of each. Okay? So we can go into giving you examples and examples and the subdivisions that the scholars of Islam talked about. But really we want you to know we want to outline this subject for you today. And next time, inshallah ta'ala, we'll be going into more details, talking about the blasphemy committed by the tongue. So the blasphemous sayings, the blasphemous acts, the blasphemous beliefs. But we'll leave that for next time, inshallah tabaraka wa ta'ala. We'll go into them into details. Now that we know that they are categorized into three types, okay, we'll leave it for next time to elucidate all the examples that the scholars of Islam have made available to us. And why did they do that is simple. The reason being they really fear for the Muslims to lose their Islam by uttering those words, believing those beliefs, or committing and performing these acts out of not knowing, which is not an excuse at the end of the day. والله سبحانه وتعالى أعلم وأحكم وآخر دعوانا أن الحمد لله رب العالمين وصلى الله وسلم على سيدنا محمد وعلى آله وأصحابه وسلم وتقبل اللهم منا عملنا هذا بسر سورة الفاتحة.
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